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7: Good morning, I'm Terry Daniel. The federal government is extending its temporary cut to the fuel excise for another month. Sarah Wiedersehen reports.
8: The government cut the fuel excise by 32 cents a litre to lessen the impact of surging petrol and diesel prices at the height of the Iran war. The temporary three-month cut was due to come to an end at the end of June, but the cost of living relief is being extended for an additional month at a lesser rate. In July, the fuel excise will be reduced by 16 cents a litre, which the Prime Minister says will save motorists $11 a tank. The heavy vehicle road user charge will also be reduced by 16 cents. Both measures will cost the government an extra $400 million. Sarah Wiedersehen reporting.
7: A fragile ceasefire is holding in the Middle East despite an overnight escalation of the conflict in Lebanon. US correspondent Reid Butler has more.
9: Traffic has picked up through the Strait of Hormuz. Now this memorandum of understanding has been signed, but things were on shaky ground earlier as fighting flared between Israel and Hezbollah, and planned peace talks in Switzerland between Tehran and Washington were cancelled. But now both Israel and Hezbollah have agreed to a ceasefire, and Trump has spent the day touting the success so far of this memorandum. Meanwhile, there's also a diplomatic spat between Italy and the United States underway. Trump claimed Italy's right-wing prime minister begged for a photo with him at the G7 summit. She's lashed out and accused him of lying about that. Now Italy's foreign minister has abruptly cancelled an appearance at an upcoming economic conference in Miami. Reid Butler, Los Angeles.
7: Australia has activated emergency biosecurity protocols after recording its first ever case of the deadly H5N1 strain of bird flu. Federal authorities finalised the diagnosis following preliminary tests on a dead migratory bird found on a beach in Esperance in southern Western Australia. CSIRO testing continues to confirm a second suspected case in that state. Invasive Species Council spokesperson Jack Goff says it's been good in the last few years that preparations have been underway for a hypothetical case, but now it's reality and more money should be allocated to the sector.
10: We should be very concerned that this could see extinctions of our native wildlife population, species like Tasmanian devils, sea lions, wedge-tailed eagles, all of them are on the line when it comes to this devastating disease.
7: Federal Agriculture Minister Julie Collins maintains the government is prepared.
11: Whilst disappointing, this is not unexpected given the global spread of the H5 bird flu virus. I can confirm that there's still no evidence of any mass mortalities at this time, nor is there any evidence of infection in any poultry.
7: And briefly, in other news, from today, all tram users in Victoria will be able to tap and go on the tram network. But The Age says tap and go payments will not be rolled out on buses until next month and only for full fare passengers. Concession holders will have to wait until mid next year. This is Air News. Tennis, and it was a big night for one Aussie overnight, as Air Sports' Paul Walsh reports.
12: 32-year-old Chris O'Connell has claimed the biggest grass court title of his career, taking out the 2026 Nottingham Open overnight. The Aussie won a tightly contested final against Finland's Otto Virtanen with the final scoreline 7-6-7-6. While all key statistics pointed to a Virtanen victory, O'Connell kept his cool at key times and won the points that really mattered. The Sydney-sider, whose world ranking moves 31 places from 154 to 133, will now focus on the upcoming Wimbledon qualifying, hoping for a place in the main draw. Paul Walsh for Air Sport.
7: NRL and Melbourne Storm coach Craig Bellamy is keeping the Canberra Raiders guessing over the final makeup of his Melbourne Storm side for today's clash in Melbourne. Maroons hero Cameron Munster is due to play his 250th NRL game, but Bellamy won't confirm whether his three Origin stars will play.
13: They might not play, you know, one or two of them or whatever, but, you know, they might start off the bench as well, you know. We can start them all off the bench if we have to.
7: For the first time since 2021, there'll be no Aussies playing this weekend at a golf major after the entire Australian contingent missed the cut in the US Open. And in netball,

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4: Morning frost, sunny across Lonnie today, heading for a top of 13. Morning frost, partly cloudy for tomorrow. Monday with a high of 13 and shower or two for Tuesday with 13.
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8: 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Welcome to the Frontline Report.
9: The Holy Spirit is working in the midst of the Hindu people and the Muslim people, and amazing conversions are taking place. Lots of conversions are taking place. God is doing this.
4: 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My name is Todd Nettleton. We are in our studio today in Bartlesville, Oklahoma with Brother VJ. He is another of our one-name guests, and VJ was with us back in 2024. We're going to have a follow-up conversation today. Brother VJ, welcome back to Voice of the Martyrs Radio.
9: Thank you very much. It's a privilege to be back here again, and thank you for inviting me.
4: You are very welcome. We are glad to have you. And Vijay is a gospel worker in the nation of India, the restricted nation of India. And we're going to talk about what that looks like, what persecution looks like. Brother Vijay, how are things changing in India? I know even since we talked last time, there are now an additional state that has an anti-conversion law. How are things going as far as gospel work in India right now?
9: Things have actually gone from bad to worse. There are 12 states in which it is dangerous, very dangerous, to preach the gospel. In some of the states, it has become virtually impossible even to gather for worship on a Sunday.
4: Wow.
9: So the situation is really bad.
4: The Indian Constitution says we have freedom of religion. And then the state law says you cannot change your religion. It seems like those two things are in conflict with each other. How do the courts not step in and tell the states, hey, you can't have a law that says you can't change your religion because the national constitution says we have freedom of religion?
9: Things are actually upside down. No one worries about what the constitution says. They somehow find some loopholes, and as a matter of fact,

0: these anti-conversion bills, that's what I call them, they've been passed to protect the freedom of the individual to practice his religion. So they don't think that they're restricting conversion. They're actually protecting any individual that has any particular faith in any particular God. But the way they frame the laws, it turns out anybody that is converting to another religion, even if he's doing it on his own accord, according to his desire and it is his conviction, he is also guilty. You know, he's not protected. He's doing it on his own. So both the person that converts and the person that is converting are in danger.
1: Committing an illegal act.
0: That's right. They're committing an illegal act. And that is how these laws have been framed. But they're supposedly passed for the sake of protecting the person's personal faith and conviction.
1: In at least one of the states, the name of the law is the Freedom of Religion Act. That's a misnomer if ever there was one.
0: Yes.
1: So if I'm a pastor in one of those states where they've passed an anti-conversion law, what does that mean to me? Like when I'm planning my service this Sunday, what do I have to think about because my state has an anti-conversion law? Or what do I have to worry about? Or do I change anything in terms of how my church functions or who's allowed to come in the door? What does it look like if you're a pastor in one of those states?
0: In the states where they have this law against conversion, it has become extremely a risky thing to do. I don't know how a pastor can protect himself or his congregation. In these states, any Christian gathering is seen as an attempt to convert people. Christmas parties have been interrupted, and pastors have been arrested, and birthday parties have been interrupted, and pastors have been arrested. In these states where this anti-conversion bill has been introduced, it has become dangerous for Christians to gather together.
1: So as you work with pastors in those places, what are they telling you about ministry and about the challenges, and even what help are they asking for?
0: The pastors are only asking for prayer. They're asking for prayer for the ministry to continue. They're asking for prayer for the conversion of the persecutors. And, you know, as far as I know, no pastor is asking that we would pray that the persecution would stop. I'm not surprised because I know these pastors are deeply, deeply committed to Christ and to the cause of the gospel. And so they just go on doing the things that they believe God has called them to do, taking persecution in their stride.
1: It's amazing. We're talking this week on Voice of the Martyrs Radio with Brother Vijay. He is a gospel worker from India. We are intentionally only using one name. We're not giving a lot of details about him because we want to protect him. As he's mentioned, pastors are being arrested. We want to protect him from that. Vijay, as we got ready to record today, you used a word that I haven't heard in relation to India before. You said the word spies. Mm. There are spies in the churches. There are spies in the services. Are they spies from, like, the police, or are they spies from the Hindu nationalist organizations, or both, or who's spying?
0: They're from various agencies of the government. India, as you know, is a highly restricted country now. What that means is the mobs are against you. That has always been the case. You know, we've always had persecution. But now, the new thing is the government is against you. And so the government agencies are also keeping an eye out for all these, what they see as conversion activities. And so whenever there's a gathering of any kind, a Christian gathering of any kind, you know, they send out their people. I have received reports that say that there were spies planted in Bible colleges.
1: Any Christian activity at all.
0: And in Christian ministries. I worked with this guy in Christian ministry, and this guy was actually sponsored and sent to a Bible college. He was a Hindu radical. He was one of them. He was their staff. But he was sponsored and sent to a Bible college. And later on, he even started to work with one of the major Christian organizations without converting to Christ. He was, giving them information the whole time about what was happening. But as God would have it, at one point, he met Jesus. And he got converted, and then, I had the privilege of working with him in this ministry.
1: Saul to Paul, we love those stories.
0: That's right.
1: What do the Hindu nationalists, or what does the government say about, I know their position is India is a Hindu nation, and really only Hindus belong in India, but Christianity has been in India since the Apostle Thomas. Islam has been in India for however long Islam has been around, and there are tens of millions of Muslims in India.
0: Yes.
1: How do they make that claim that India's only Hindus are supposed to be here when they have all this history of other faiths being there?
0: More than 100 years ago, they started this movement. And at that point of time, I don't think it was against Christianity. It was against the British government.
1: Mm.
0: They were about, nationalism and returning to the roots and protecting their culture and protecting their religion. And they were not necessarily at that point of time doing anything against other religious groups. But over time, that movement has evolved, and at one point they began to realize that if they talked about making our nation into a Hindu nation, and if they talked about persecuting Christians and getting the Muslims out, they were able to have better traction with the public. So they began to talk about that more and believe in that more. And at one point, they began to be very political. A social movement became a political movement. And then this became their platform. Now, I really don't know how many of them really believe in what they're saying, but they think that, talking about religion, their religion as being the one and only religion resonates with a lot of people. I know why. I can understand why. We have lots of difficulties from our Muslim neighbors from other countries. Again, it's not because of those people, it's because of the politicians there. And that has really added fuel to fire.
1: Mm-hmm.
0: And now Hindu nationalism is about, getting all the other religions out of the country and establishing a Hindu kingdom.
1: As an Indian and as a Christian, how do you respond to that? Like, wait a minute, I'm Indian too, and I follow Jesus. I'm just as Indian as you are, and I follow Jesus. How do you kind of respond, or even in conversation with other Hindus, say, hey, Christians have been here for 2,000 years. We have a place here too.
0: I believe in Jesus' agenda. Jesus went to the cross for India as well, 2,000 years ago. So I don't necessarily worry about this agenda. I know that Jesus' agenda will finally succeed. In history, there have been all kinds of agendas, across the world, not just in India. In spite of all of those agendas, which were not necessarily helpful to the building him of the kingdom of God, the kingdom of God has always prospered. I know it's not easy to survive in a situation like this, and ministries are under a lot of pressure, and you know, they're trying their best to shut down all the ministries and paralyze the churches. There are lots and lots of denominations, and they're all feeling the pressure. Christian institutions are feeling the pressure. I don't know how long they will do it and how much more difficult it is going to become. But you know, the most interesting thing is I see the kingdom of God prospering in a situation like this. The more the pressure, the more the victories.
1: We're talking this week on Voice of the Martyrs Radio with Brother Vijay. He is a gospel worker from India. We had him on in late 2024. We'll give you a link to that past episode in our show notes this week at vomradio.net. Brother Vijay, one of the things we talked about in that last conversation was ministries having their money supply choked off, especially money coming from outside of India. The government was just literally choking that off. They were taking over their bank accounts. They would not allow them to get support. Has anything changed in that regard? Has it gotten worse? Has it gotten better? Is any difference now from how it was 2 years ago?
0: It has gotten actually worse.
1: Oof.
0: Lots and lots of hundreds and hundreds of organizations have been shut down, and more are being shut down. And the future looks just bleak, you know. They really want to get rid of not just the ministries that are preaching the gospel. They want to get rid of all the Christian institutions as well. You probably heard about the Mother Teresa's Missionaries of Charity losing the license, FCRA license, to bring money into India. Of course, there was an uproar across India and in lots of countries around the world. And finally, the Indian government had to give in and they restored the license. But other organizations have not been as fortunate. Lots and lots of ministries have been shut down and Christian workers have been laid off. And there's a lot of, there have been lots of setbacks, mm-hmm. you know, because of this. But in spite of that, you know, I always believe that God's work will never stop. It's not dependent on this license. So I know of situations where there were temporary setbacks, but then, you know, the local Indian Christian people stepped in and they stepped up their giving and supported the ministries, and those ministries are flourishing and growing, and they're continuing to do the things that they used to do once. Some of that also is happening, and so I see that, and I praise God for that, and I'm not going to lose my hope, you know, just because all these different kinds of attacks are being leveled against Christian ministries by the evil one.
1: One of the other things that we talked about in that last conversation was training pastors and training their Timothys. And this was something that I had not heard the concept before. So maybe you can catch up our listeners who didn't hear that first conversation about what we mean by that, training a pastor and training their Timothy to be ready for persecution. But then I want to ask you how you prepare personally with the idea, because what you're doing is dangerous. You could be arrested. You could be harassed by the government. How do you train pastors and their Timothys, but then also how do you train yourself?
0: There are hundreds and thousands of native pastors that God has raised all across India. On the one hand, we can talk about persecution, the severity of the persecution, and the doom and gloom it kind of creates. But on the other hand, you know, God is at work. The kingdom of God is growing and growing and becoming stronger and stronger and getting established. And that's because the Holy Spirit is working in the midst of the Hindu people and the Muslim people, and amazing conversions are taking place. Lots of conversions are taking place. God is doing this. God is building his kingdom no matter what happens. It's very important to come alongside these first generation converts, and lots of those converts couldn't stop talking about Jesus. They immediately, without being told by anybody, without any training, they start sharing the gospel with their family members, kithenkin and fellow villagers, and they're starting churches. There are hundreds and thousands of these pastors and hundreds and thousands of independent churches. And so our organization and several other organizations see a great door of opportunity here. And so we come alongside them and train them. We've been doing it for quite some time. And then the Spirit of God led us to train not just the pastors, but also some leaders within the churches of those pastors. Those are the Timothys. We started doing it, and I saw several ministries started doing it. And that is also really growing and flourishing and bearing fruit. And at a time like this, I believe it is definitely the strategy of the Holy Spirit. You know, God, in His wisdom and sovereignty, allows persecution to take place. Let's say that this pastor is all of a sudden picked up and thrown into prison, but because he has already raised these Timothys, his church is not scattered. They are there to continue to take care of the congregation, to bring the word to the congregation and do whatever that needs to be done. And I see this type of ministry really being very useful and growing. Now, in the midst of this, it's very important for those pastors and those of us who lead those pastors, take care of those pastors and train those pastors to walk closely with the Lord, not be discouraged by seeing all the discouraging things that are happening around us. And so we feel the need for giving ourselves to more prayer, more study of the Word of God, and trusting the Lord and hearing the Lord and walking according to His guidance. And I see this also more and more in the midst of the persecution. I think it's a great work of God. I don't see a whole bunch of discouraged people that wouldn't pray anymore or read the Bible anymore or wouldn't serve the Lord anymore. Instead, more and more of devotion to God and study of the God, Word of God, and things like that are happening a whole lot. And I see this across our own ministry and across lots of other ministry, and I'm very encouraged by that.
1: They know it's costly. They know it could lead to all sorts of trouble.
0: Correct.
1: How do you personally, how do you think about the idea of, I could be arrested, I could go to jail? Tell me, walk me through that conversation with the Lord and with your own heart of, okay, that could happen, and I'm okay with that. I'm ready for that.
0: You know, my pastors, especially, I'll talk about this one area, up to 70 pastors have been arrested in this one area. Of course, most of them have now been taken out on bail. At the present time, there are 4 of them in prison, and we are praying for them. And on the one hand, and on the other hand, we are helping their families. These 2 pastors were actually getting ready for some Christmas celebration, and the police walked in, and the anti-Christian group in that area had actually brought them. And the accusation was that they had bribed a lot of people to accept Christianity, Christ, and the crowd there was, you know, a kind of a crowd that they have bought, you know, with their money, and they were thrown into prison. And in another village, a pastor and his wife were just worshiping and praying along with a small group of people in their own house. And this was not even somebody else's house, and they were just fasting and praying. And somebody called the police on them, and the police came and arrested them. And in another case, this pastor was just conducting his worship service. They called the police on him. And so what I see is the arrests are not taking place out on the mission field. The arrests are taking place when people are just praying or worshiping, you know, or celebrating. I remember another story. In this one place, it became virtually impossible for the believers to gather together, even for worship. And so they had to actually, you know, stop worshiping wherever they were worshiping. And then the pastor was house visiting and encouraging the believers. But the police found out about one of those believers. He wasn't even actively preaching the gospel or anything. He belonged to this church. They arrested him, and they pressured him into taking them to the pastor's house. When they came to the pastor's house, it was 2 a.m., and the pastor was arrested, and he was brutally beaten. He was tortured, and then he was taken to the police station. Later on, he was thrown into jail. This is what is happening, you know, all the time. But in the midst of this, I want to continue to be faithful. I don't want to be treated differently. I know that I, too, have been called to pay the price, and I'm willing to pay the price anytime. My heart is prepared. My heart is prepared. And when I see these events happening, when I see these pastors being harassed and brutally attacked and thrown into prison, and when their families are suffering, my heart goes out to them, and I don't see any fear in my heart. Instead, I'm kind of motivated and challenged to go there and do what they're doing and face the consequences. I know someday I'm going to be in a situation like that. And our leaders across the ministry are also very willing to pay the price. And some of them already have. You know, when I see the kingdom of God being built, when I see the gospel prospering, when I see thousands of people being saved as a result of the price that is being paid, instead of backing off, we want to just take the plunge, go forward, and win the nation for Jesus.
1: Amen. We're talking this week on Voice of the Martyrs Radio with Brother Vijay. He is a gospel worker in India. Vijay, I want to go back to something you said. You said several of the pastors were arrested, but they're now out on bail. And I want you to tell us what that means, because as I understand it, they're not in jail, but they're not really free either. Like, the police can basically pick them up at any time. They have to report into police station. Like, it's a very onerous process to be out on bail.
0: That's right. Yeah, yeah. Their problem is not over. We help them to come out on bail, and we spend the money. But then, you know, the case is on, and they are continually harassed. And they try to sometimes arrest them on other charges, false charges. I'll give you an example. This pastor was arrested. In fact, there were two pastors. They were arrested. They were kept in custody, and then they took them to court. But the court somehow decided that they were going to not press the charges, and the magistrate ruled in favor of the pastors and released them. So the police were more than annoyed. You know, they kept coming to the pastor's house, kept asking lots of questions. And one day they just came as a team and raided the pastor's house. They confiscated a lot of things, you know, no drugs or anything, but, you know, his passbook, bank passbook, and all kinds of things, the literature and everything. And then they built a case again against him to prove that he was indeed involved in converting other people. And so they came back and arrested him and took him to court. And this time there was no favorable decision, and the pastor is in jail.
1: Wow. So once you're a target, it's almost like they won't give up. Like they're going to find some way to lock you up or beat you up or do something.
0: Yes.
1: So Vijay, as we finish up, we always want to equip listeners to pray. And we've talked a little bit about pastors that are currently in prison, pastors that are out on bail, but they're still being targeted. What are some specific ways we can pray for the nation of India, but especially for our Christian brothers and sisters there?
0: Pray that India will be reached with the gospel more fully in this generation. That's the dream I have in my heart. And I know that my fellow Christian leaders and pastors in India have the same dream. They know that God is at work, and amazing signs and wonders and miracles are happening all across the mission field. In the lives of Hindus and Muslims, you know, even before they come to meet with a pastor or hear the gospel from a pastor, it seems the Lord begins to work in their lives. So I'm excited about the situation. I'm not worried about the situation. I don't see any fear or worry in the hearts of the pastors and the leaders that are involved in bringing the gospel to the Indian population. So please pray that India will come to know Jesus in this generation. I'm very thankful for the Voice of the Martyrs, for coming alongside those that are persecuted, those that have lost everything because of persecution, and the widows of martyred pastors, or, you know, the families of pastors that are in prison. Thank you very much. You're doing a wonderful job. I pray that in partnership with ministries like yours, the Indian Christian leaders and Indian pastors would continue to persevere. Please pray for us to be faithful. Please pray for us to stay encouraged. And please pray for us to be hopeful and never lose sight of the dream to bring this nation completely to a saving knowledge of Jesus Christ.
1: Amen. We join you in that prayer. And Brother Vijay, I'm so thankful for your encouragement. The fact that, yes, all this bad stuff is happening, but I'm encouraged because the gospel is advancing. Thank you for communicating that so well to our audience this week. Thank you for being our guest on Voice of the Martyrs Radio.
0: Thank you. It's my privilege.
1: And also make sure that you're with us next week. Every week, we talk about what God is doing around the world. Yes, there is hardship. Yes, there is persecution. But yes, God's kingdom is advancing. The gospel is advancing. Make sure you're back with us next week as we continue telling that story right here on the Voice of the Martyrs Radio Network.
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2: Hello there, I'm Terry Daniel. Drivers have been granted more relief at the Bowser, with the federal government extending its fuel excise discount through to July. Instead of the cut ending in 10 days, petrol and diesel will remain 16 cents a litre cheaper for another month, saving drivers roughly $11 a tank. The $400 million package will also slash charges for truckies to help ease rising freight costs. High-stakes peace talks between the US and Iran are set to begin today in Switzerland, just hours after Tehran reclosed the Strait of Hormuz. Iranian military officials shut down the energy corridor overnight, accusing the Trump administration of failing to stop Israel's ongoing military operations in Lebanon. It reverses the grounds of the current Memorandum of Understanding, which was signed by the US President earlier this week. It's been revealed the Victorian government spent $37,000 buying machetes to use as props for ads promoting Victoria's machete amnesty. Carolee Katsimpanis has the details.
3: Those machetes were actually sent to Sydney, where the ads were filmed. But the Herald Sun has also revealed the state government spent $3.6 million on an advertising campaign to promote the machete amnesty reforms and those controversial statewide disposal bins. Owners asked to surrender machetes under cameras without punishment, but under FOI, in fact, more than 40% of the entire machete ban budget was spent on radio, newspaper, and social media ads. These latest revelations again raising more questions than answers. Carolee Katsimbanis, Melbourne.
2: Works along Sydney Metro's Bankstown extension are at full speed today, with the entire M1 line remaining closed until tomorrow. The T3 heavy line conversion is slated to begin passenger services in October this year. Metro Project Director Alia Karaman says progress has been steady.
4: It's going really well. It's very difficult to do. Imagine converting an old network to the top of the performance metro standard network.
2: And investigations are continuing in the UK as to the cause of a crash between two trains at Bedford. One train driver has died and 11 people are fighting for life after the collision north of London. Wounded passengers were flown by 6 separate air ambulances to regional trauma centres. 89 people in total were injured. This passenger told the BBC it was beyond distressing.
5: I was on the front carriage of the train that collided into another one. And when I got up, I saw all of the chairs everywhere. And when I got up, I saw people bloodied face.
2: Briefly in other news, there's more new arrivals at Adelaide Airport today. The first ever China Eastern flight from Shanghai has touched down. The flight arrived to a water cannon salute. Only last week, the airport welcomed back daily flights to Doha with Qatar. And buildings are lighting up in blue across Australia today, marking Global Motor Neurone Disease Awareness Day. More than 2,500 Aussies live with the condition, with today's spotlight on advocacy for support services and treatment research. This is Air News. A Gold Coast Titans young gun has helped stun the Penrith Panthers in round 16 of the NRL. Andrew Lucas reports.
6: 20-year-old Zane Harrison kicked the match-winning field goal to help the Titans shock the ladder-leading Panthers 19-18 on the Gold Coast. Penrith led 12-6 at halftime before the home side clicked into gear. With the score locked at 18-all late in the match, Harrison stepped up to nail the one-pointer with seconds remaining. More than 20,000 fans were in raptures in one of the upsets of the season. Andrew Lucas, Sydney.
2: In the other games, the Dolphins had a win over the West Tigers 36-22, and after extra time, Canterbury Bulldogs beat the Manly Sea Eagles by 1 point, 13-12. The Adelaide Crows have made it 3 straight wins in the AFL, surging home to beat the Melbourne Demons 79-62 at the Adelaide Oval. Crows coach Matthew Nick says the team is focused.
7: We may not be the most polished with the ball in hand at times, but what we pride ourselves on is the contest. And so that involves tackling if we're not first to the ball. That involves being clean over ground ball. We probably overhandled a little today, which meant, you know, we turned that footy over and we invited the pressure, but then we were forced to tackle off the back of that.
2: In the other AFL games, Collingwood defeated Port Adelaide 78-51 at the MCG, and now it's 5 wins in a row for Carlton, beating the GWS Giants by 23 points, 88-65. Kai Allen has taken out race 18 of the Supercars series at the Darwin Triple Crown. Australian Independent Radio News.
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13: Sunny across Lonnie for the rest of Sunday, dropping to zero overnight. Morning frost, partly cloudy for tomorrow, Monday with a high of 13, and shower or 2 for Tuesday with 14.
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16: Station sponsor. From the Bible, Psalm 9 and verse 9. The Lord also will be a refuge for the oppressed, a refuge in times of trouble. Chuck Swindoll, in his book Growing Strong in the Seasons of Life, reminds us that discouraged people don't need critics. They heard enough already. They don't need more guilt or piled on distress. They need encouragement. They need a refuge. A reminder

501st of Aussie Grown across the nation, featuring the best music by Aussie and Kiwi Christians from the grassroots to the charts. This week, new music from Victor Clay, Hillsong Worship, and Jeremy Bilson. I know my time is viral. Plus the latest from Craving Faith, Courtney Kyle, and Fraser Evan. And stepping into the artist spotlight this week, Aussie Grown continues the series on Sydney singer-songwriters with Emily. All that and more ahead this week, and kicking us off out of WA, Derek Lee Goodread.

The Light Ahead. Derek Lee Goodread out of Perth on Aussie Grown. It's program number 501 this week, following the celebrations last week for the 500th show. Thank you to all of our amazing artists and friends who provided messages. We love what we do as we get to work with you. Thank you to all of our host stations, and especially thank you to all of our friends who listen every week. Across the country now to Newcastle, and the latest from Sandy Louise.

0: Keep On Riding is the current single from Sandy Louise on Aussie Grown. 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
0: Greg McInnes returns to the Live at the Chapel Nambour stage on the 1st of August with Wendy Tree. This is his latest on Aussie Grown.

0: Let Love Be Love is doing very well across the country for Greg McGuinness. Just ahead, the new music set with tracks from Adelaide, Newcastle and Hillsong Worship. But coming up next, Aussie Grown continues the Artist Spotlight series on Sydney singer-songwriters with Emily right after this.
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0: Sydney singer-songwriter Emily is an exciting rising star in the Christian music scene, proving the old adage, it's not what you know, but who you know. Her latest song, released last month, has been chosen by the song's co-writer, Jonah Iskander, as the main theme for the film Apart Together, which launched in Australian cinemas in November 2025. That song shortly. First, the sixth in a series of songs from her upcoming album Phases. This is Charcoal with Emily in the Artist Spotlight on Aussie Grown.

0: Charcoal is the latest song. Well, no, it's not really. It's the previous song from our guest in the Artist Spotlight this week, Emily out of Sydney. G'day, Emily. Great to have you with us.
1: Thank you so much. Yeah, lovely to be here. Thanks for having me.
0: It's an absolute pleasure because we have lots to talk about, including that song we just heard. Tell us all the ins and outs, the deeper meaning and the story behind the song.
1: Yeah, for sure. So Charcoal is actually chapter 6 of my ongoing concept album, which is called Phases, which is about a relationship that turns out to be not at all what you thought it was going to be. So every song is a different chapter in this unfolding narrative, and I'm releasing all the songs individually. So each one sort of unlocks a new puzzle piece of the story. And it's called Phases because every song deals with a different phase, like the experience of a different phase in a relationship. So you start with like the love bombing phase, you have the rose colored glasses on, and then you start noticing red flags and in them and in their circle of people, of friends and family, but you don't know what to call it. And then, you know, you're rationalizing it and idealizing it. And eventually they start blaming you for things you don't even remember, and you decide, well, maybe I am the problem. So it starts as this beautiful kind of love story and unravels into what ends up to be a relationship between an empath and a narcissist. And yeah, so Charcoal is chapter 6 of this narrative, and it's the first song within the concept series or album where we hear both perspectives. So there's a male singer in it as well, who's my good friend and amazing artist. His name is Kaylor. So we sang it together, and it shows both perspectives of the two different energies, the two different characters in this story. So you get the empath and the narcissist, but it's all not yet revealed that he's the narcissist, because the whole point of the whole series is that with every release, the audience sort of makes up their mind about what they think is going on. Yep. And eventually they're going to sort of piece the puzzle together. That's the game I'm sort of playing with my audience, that the songs are not coming out in the right order of the story. So you get to make up your mind about what's happening. But yeah, that's Charcoal within Faith.
0: Talk to me about your writing processes. First of all, where does your inspiration come from?
1: Wow, that's a really good question. I feel like my inspiration comes from so many different sources, also depending on which process of songwriting I'm actually starting with, because I do everything myself. I'm a fully independent artist, so everything from the writing to the lyrics to everything to the production mix and master is all me. So yeah, it really depends on where I start from. Usually it starts with a melodic idea or a production element, like a texture, a synth texture or a drum beat or something. And then I kind of, you know, come up with a melody that works with that, and end up building a skeleton of the song around all that, where I have the skeleton of the production and a melody. And then I kind of Sudoku the lyrics in, because lyrics usually come last for me.
0: Wow.
1: I hear a lot of people saying that a lot of songwriters tackle it from the lyrics first, and then, you know, the lyrics and the melody in conjunction. But for me, the lyrics actually come last. And often I've written many songs where I had the production quite formed in its kind of, not fully formed, but very far along in the process with the melody all decided on, and I had no idea what the song was going to be about, because I was just humming the melody with no idea of what the lyrics were going to be. And then you sort of think of what the music is conjuring, like the vibe that it's, the story that the music is telling, and that's where the lyrics come from for me. Subject-wise, I mean, it depends on the project, the concept project that I'm working on, because before the Phases thing that I'm doing now, I was doing a different concept project, which was a trilogy of singles. It was called Synesthesia.
0: Yep.
1: Are you familiar with Synesthesia? Yeah, it's this kind of experience of seeing the world in a bit of a different way. So one of the more popular ones is, Well, one of the more popular experiences of synesthesia is when you see in color, like different ideas or words or something, or auras have different colors to you. You assign them to different colors. And that's called chromesthesia. And that was the title of one of the songs. So I kind of talk about my experiences that I've heard about, that my friends or family have had, stuff I've seen in movies. But largely experiences that I've had that I then build into these narrative worlds.
0: Your latest single, this is an amazing song. I love this song, but there is a huge story behind it, not just the song itself, but where it's taken you, where it's gone, where it's appearing. Tell us first of all the story behind this beautiful song.
1: Yeah, so it's balance, isn't it? Is that right?
0: Yep.
1: Yeah, balance. Well, this one was written in collaboration with another very good friend of mine and awesome film composer, Jonah Iskander. And it was written, well, we collaborated on it, and it got picked up for a movie. It made it as the main theme of a movie.
0: I know, and it blows me away. But tell us that deeper meaning behind the song. What are you trying to relay and talk about in this beautiful song?
1: Yeah, thank you. So this song is separate from the world of my Phases concept project. So it's a little bit of a detour in a different direction. But it's a song about, I guess, finding yourself and this experience of being torn between the version of yourself that you used to be and the version that you're becoming.
0: Yep.
1: So it deals with themes of what am I going to leave behind to become this version of myself that I want to ultimately become? Do I want to leave this part of myself behind? Am I ready? Is it like, who do I, one of the lyrics is in the chorus, to who do I give my heart, to the one that I've become or to the shadow of my past? So it can be interpreted in different ways. In the movie, it was used as the main theme, and it was kind of interpreted in a way of you're in this relationship that, you know, is beautiful and meaningful, but in a way it's sort of you're asking the question of, is it holding me back from where I want to be ultimately? Yeah. So, yeah, the way we wrote it, we want it to be interpretable to the audience in terms of whatever someone wants to make out of it. It can mean that to you. But yeah, ultimately it is about the experience of becoming your, I don't know, just becoming.
0: Just
1: becoming
0: finding
1: the fullest version of yourself.
0: Yeah. Finding a balance between the old and the new.
1: Finding a balance,
0: and
1: yes.
0: Where you want to be, I guess.
1: Yeah.
0: Sorry, putting words in your mouth.
1: No, you're absolutely right. That's exactly what it is.

0: Balance is the latest single from Sydney singer, songwriter, producer and mixer Emma Lee, wrapping up the artist spotlight, which we began with her single Charcoal. The seventh single in her Phases project releases soon. Learn more about Emma Lee by logging on to her AussieGrownRadio.com artist directory page, and keep an eye on the gig guide too for her upcoming performances. Next week, the Sydney series of Artist Spotlights continues with Darren Cogan.
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0: Just ahead, Hank Sumdrum plus three of the hottest new music tracks with Victor Clay, Jeremy Bilson and Hillsong Worship next.
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0: Hank's Humdrum now. A couple of website addresses coming up, so grab a pencil and paper for those. Freedom Music Festival have announced two new festivals leading into their November Sunshine Coast event, with a July weekend event announced for the central Queensland town of Moura and an October festival in the nation's capital. Firstly, Moura happens over the weekend of the 17th to the 19th of July at the Moura Recreation Grounds in the centre of town, and artist applications are now open. The Canberra Freedom Music Festival will be in October over the 9th, 10th and 11th weekend at the YWAM Centre at the Northside suburb of Watson. You can find all the details on the Freedom Music Festival socials or freedommusicfestival.com. In other festival news, Seek Jesus Festival has changed dates from New Year to the Australia Day weekend, 23rd to 25th of January. Tickets are available now and will be discounted for the next week. You can learn more at seekjesus.au. New music landing on the Aussie Grown Radio desk this week, on its way or announced, includes songs from Fraser Evan with a remix of Hope, Phil Spence, Bailey Perry, Darling Hurst, Angelina Curtis, Steve Cheers, Shelley Jones Band, Warren Carney, Until Clarity for King and Country, Drew Wilson, Greg Atwells, Dean Perrott, Christine Clifford, Ruer, and the new albums Flower in the Desert by Kyle Wilkins. Close to Home is the 20th album from Dean Perrott. The Aussie Grown feature new music this week is from Newcastle singer-songwriter Jeremy Bilson, who would love your vote as favourite new music on any or all of the Aussie Grown radio socials. You can do it now while you hear Time Is Borrowed, Jeremy Bilson on Aussie Grown.

0: Time Is Borrowed has been on the TCM chart for 12 weeks, peaking at number 16 for Jeremy Bilson on Aussie Grown, and it's still there. Down to Adelaide now for the new one from Victor Clay.
1: Yeah, have you ever had love like this, like this, like this? Have you ever had love like this, like this?

0: Have you ever had love like this?
1: Love Like This, the new track from Victor Clay on Aussie Grown. Still to come, Craving Faith, Courtney Kyle, and we cross the ditch for Fraser Evan next.
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1: 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Kiwi Fraser Evan has released a remix of his latest song, This Is Hope.

0: The remix of Hope from New Zealand singer-songwriter Fraser Evan on Aussie Grown. 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

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Taking us out this week, Craving Faith with Wide Awake. We'll catch you next week. Have a blessed one.

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4: Hello there, I'm Terry Daniel. Australia's largest renewable energy project is facing growing pressure to be scrapped in the wake of its latest auditor's report. Snowy Hydro 2.0 is estimated to be running roughly 9 months behind its revised schedule, with total costs now tipped to blow past $20 billion. Project management has agreed to strengthen its internal governance in response to the findings, but the Centre for Independent Studies' Aidan Morrison says it's too little too late.
5: They've got so many plans in place, they've got all the staff hired and trained, and look, that's unfortunately part of the problem now, because it's so clear the plans and the mechanisms and the systems they have in place are part of the problem. The incentive structures aren't working.
4: Australia has activated emergency biosecurity protocols after recording its first ever case of the deadly H5N1 strain of bird flu. Jack Fenwick reports.
6: Test results have confirmed a migratory brown skua bird found unwell on a remote beach in WA South has died from the highly pathogenic virus. Australia was the last continent in the world to have a H5 case confirmed, which has given Federal Agricultural Minister Julie Collins confidence we are prepared.
7: We have looked at what has happened overseas. We have learned from that, which is why we have invested early.
6: There has been no evidence of mass mortalities, but biosecurity protocols have been activated across the country, with extensive efforts being made to protect the poultry industry, which is already reeling from the outbreak of a H7 variant of bird flu, which left eggshells in shops across the nation bare for almost a year. Jack Fenwick reporting.
4: Monitoring services will ramp up at service stations next month to ensure extensions to the fuel tax cut are passed on to drivers. The federal government has locked in its discount on the fuel excise until the end of July, lowering petrol and diesel by 16 cents a litre for another 4 weeks. The Prime Minister says the temporary extension will also run alongside broader income tax cuts. Iran has again closed the Strait of Hormuz in response to Israeli attacks on southern Lebanon. Tehran argues the attacks are a failure from the US on the grounds of their peace deal for not forcing Israeli soldiers to withdraw from the regional conflict. Iranian spokesperson Esmail Baghaei says they won't be mistreated.
8: The commitments are very clear. Clause 1 of the memorandum is the most important part of the reciprocal commitment. It requires an end to the war on all fronts, including in Lebanon.
4: All commuters in Victoria are now able to tap and go on the Melbourne tram network. Carolee Katsimbanis has the details.
9: From today, every tram user will be able to touch on with smartphones and bank cards in the latest phase of the state government's Mikey overhaul. But tap-and-go payments will not be rolled out on buses until next month, and only for full fare passengers. Concession holders will have to wait until mid-next year. The Age says more than 700,000 tap-and-go trips have already been made across Victoria this month after payment readers were upgraded at train stations. Carolee Katsimbanis, Melbourne.
4: Briefly in other news, reports out of London say Keir Starmer is set to resign as British Prime Minister. He'll make an announcement tomorrow. The majority of Labour MPs now back Andy Burnham. This is Air News. Tennis, and it was a big night for one Aussie overnight, as Air Sport's Paul Walsh reports.
10: 32-year-old Chris O'Connell has claimed the biggest grass court title of his career, taking out the 2026 Nottingham Open overnight. The Aussie won a tightly contested final against Finland's Otto Virtanen with the final scoreline 7-6-7-6. While all key statistics pointed to a Virtanen victory, O'Connell kept his cool at key times and won the points that really mattered. The Sydney sider, whose world ranking moves 31 places from 154 to 133, will now focus on the upcoming Wimbledon qualifying, hoping for a place in the main draw. Paul Walsh for

0: Airsport.
1: NRL and Melbourne Storm coach Craig Bellamy is keeping the Canberra Raiders guessing over the final makeup of his Melbourne Storm side for today's clash in Melbourne. Maroons hero Cameron Munster is due to play his 250th NRL game, but Bellamy won't confirm whether his three Origin stars will play.
2: They might not play, you know, one or two of them or whatever, but, you know, they might start off the bench as well, you know. We can start them all off the bench if we have to.
1: For the first time since 2021, there'll be no Aussies playing this weekend at a golf major after the entire Australian contingent missed the cut in the US Open. And in netball, the Thunderbirds are in finals action today. They're hosting the Vixens in a major semi-final. Australian Independent Radio News.
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4: The Tasmania Devils women's squad have claimed their first ever VFLW win, defeating Sandringham by 25 points. 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
8: Sunny across Lonnie for the rest of Sunday, dropping to zero overnight. Morning frost, partly cloudy for tomorrow, Monday with a high of 13, and shower or two for Tuesday with 14.
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12: Hi, welcome back to Momentum. And this week, again, we have our good friend Jerry Hudson with us. And before we get into talk to Jerry in detail, I just want to remind you guys about our website, MomentumAustralia.org. All our previous podcasts, all our shows are all on there. 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Just take the time. Something in your life that you're worried about, depression, anxiety, anything there, go and have a look at the videos that we've got on our website. And they will most certainly help you on your journey. And don't forget our care line, 1-800-000-636. 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And so that is really good too. And don't forget our social media. I'll not go into all of those right now. This is going to be an interesting show today, Jerry, because we're talking about a really key subject for men, and a subject that men tend to forget about to a reasonable degree, and that is about what our identity is, right?
13: Yes.
12: And let me give you an example of that.
13: Okay.
12: Whenever I was at Qantas, I was head of technology at Qantas. And so, you know, I had the authority to make decisions, multi-million dollar decisions that were to help Qantas. And so my whole identity was, you know, I was the general manager of technology at Qantas. And so, you know, the day I left Qantas, my phone stopped ringing. My identity instantly, I felt, changed. I wasn't a Christian. And so I floundered.
0: You floundered, yeah.
12: Yeah, because yeah. I had nothing rock solid in my life to rely on. And it's that whole issue that we want to get to. Because your identity underpins everything in your life. Everything.
0: Yes.
12: Yeah?
0: Yeah.
12: You know, whether it be your home life, your marriage, your children, your social life, your church life even.
0: Yes.
12: They're all underpinned by our identity. And so we're going to read a couple of scriptures. And we want to talk about it in terms of identity as opposed to a false identity, like I talked about before, in terms of work or performance or relationship with other people, all those sort of things. And so the first passage we want to talk to is Matthew 3, 16 and 17. So let me read that. After being baptized, Jesus came up immediately from the water, and behold, the heavens were opened, and he saw the Spirit of God descending as a dove and landing on him. And behold, a voice out of the heavens said, "This is my beloved Son, in whom I am well pleased." Short couple of verses, but profound in terms of Jesus understanding where his identity was. Jerry, thoughts?
6: Boy, because then you go into chapter 4, which then he gets up and he's led into the desert.
12: Yes.
6: And then he comes out. Okay. Identity is very, very important to all of us. Mm. We want to be seen. We want to be heard. We want to be taken in. We want to be loved. We want to be fostered. We want to be. There's so much that we want, but it's usually to feed an ego.
12: Yes.
6: And once we start to come to a place where we go, is this how God sees me?
12: Mm.
6: Versus this, or how does God see me versus my friends? And I can talk to this myself because, again, I've arrived at a place and still learning that God loves me no matter what I do. My identity is in him. He's got my picture up on his mantelpiece, and he says to Jesus, "That's my son. I love him so much that I've got a picture of him up on my mantelpiece in heaven." Now, people think that sounds crazy, but it works for me because I wasn't loved in my head, and then I became loved in my heart. But the love was always there, Desi, always loved me.
12: Yeah.
6: I had to have an epiphany or a light bulb moment. He loves me, not what I do.
12: Yeah.
6: He loves me. That was a light bulb moment for me. So, guys and ladies, if you're listening out there, doesn't matter what you do. It doesn't matter what you don't do. It doesn't matter if you're good. It doesn't matter if you're bad. It doesn't mean if you're evil. It doesn't matter. God loves you, hates what you do. God loves you.
12: Yeah.
6: All right? So that's how I speak to that. And God spoke about his own son. He said, "This is my son." I wasn't ashamed of him.
12: This is my beloved son. And you know what's really interesting about that? And I only found out, I found it out a while ago, but it was like one of those light bulb moments, is that what he said about Jesus had nothing to do with what Jesus did. It was before he performed all the miracles. It was nothing to do with Jesus' performance. Mm-hmm. It was nothing to do with Jesus' lifestyle or his job or anything.
0: Yeah. His standing in community.
12: Yeah.
0: Yeah. Or his all those standing.
12: Things. Yeah.
0: Yeah.
12: And God said, "You are my beloved son.
0: In whom I am well pleased."
12: Exactly. Yeah.
0: And well pleased.
12: And God says the same thing to us.
0: He's crazy about me, Des.
12: Yeah. I know he is.
0: He's crazy.
12: Yeah. I don't
0: crazy
12: know. I'm not sure I know why, but yeah, he is.
0: He's crazy about me, Des. You can't take it away from me.
12: No.
0: You can't sarcasm your way out of it. You can't. I know that I'm loved. I know.
12: Fantastic. I love that. Yeah.
6: I cry about that from time to time.
12: Yeah.
6: To know that I am so loved.
12: Yeah.
6: And I've done nothing to get it.
12: Yeah. Oh, that's so true, man.
6: I've done nothing to get
12: it. You could be the best surfer in the world and God not love you, but that's not true.
6: That's not true. You could be the worst surfer in the world.
12: Yeah.
6: And he still loves you.
12: And no less or no better.
6: See that discussion about identity then with men, we base a lot of things in our identity on performance.
12: Yes, we do. That's true.
6: Once the stage changes, like Qantas changed for you, you couldn't perform anymore.
12: No, we had no basis to perform.
6: No, but with God, we don't have to have a performance. We have a relationship.
12: Yeah, exactly right.
6: And Cordis just waved goodbye to you and filled the gap.
12: Yeah, yeah. I mean, new things filled the void, but it took me a long time to get to the point where I understood that I had a identity in God.
6: Yeah.
12: You know, that took a long time, right?
6: Well, I'm glad that you've got it now.
12: Yeah, amen. Me too. I wouldn't change it for the world.
6: So well, we wouldn't be doing this.
12: That's
6: you'd
12: true.
6: Be doing this what, for 4 years, 5 years?
12: That is very
6: we
12: true.
6: We wouldn't be doing this.
12: This is exactly
6: this is what you're
12: right.
6: called for.
12: Yeah, I love it. I love it. I love being sown into men's lives. And, you know, there'll be men listening who, you know, are struggling with their identity. They're struggling with who they are. They're struggling with, you know, marriages that are failing. They're struggling with children who don't respect them. That's got nothing to do with your identity.
6: Your identity with God.
12: You know, your identity is solely based on your relationship with God, the Father, the Son, and the Holy Spirit.
6: No performance.
12: No, zero.
6: Performance necessary.
12: No.
6: See, you were high up in the corporate world. I was on the end of a pick and shovel.
12: Yeah, but you did it. You did what you did as well as I did what I did.
6: But there's a huge void in between, but God loved us equally.
12: Yes, yes.
6: I love that.
12: Yeah, not amazing. Yeah.
6: It is. And only he could do it.
12: Yeah, that's exactly right. Yeah. And so let us go to the second scripture. I'm not sure we'll cover this all before we have to take a break. But the second scripture we want to have a look at 2 Corinthians 5 and 17.
6: And this is a scripture, Des, that we should all really focus on hard and have a good study of it and some verses that go down even further and even into the next chapter, okay?
12: Yeah.
6: Just give you a heads up for that.
12: Now you have can you read it for us, Jerry?
6: I'm still finding it.
12: Oh.
6: I'm giving it all the praise.
12: Well, let me read it for you then.
6: Well, I still haven't failed it. Even the, you read it, I'll catch up.
12: Okay. Therefore, if anyone is in Christ,
6: and he still loves me the same.
12: He is a new creation. The old things are passed away, and behold, new things have come. What an amazing verse.
6: Yep, yep.
12: Isn't it?
6: If we could grab hold of that.
12: Yeah.
6: And just have that in here.
12: Yeah.
6: And not base it on, I didn't do it right today.
12: Yeah.
6: Anyway, I'm in the way.
12: As you rightly said, it doesn't mention anything about performance. It doesn't mention anything about anything other than the grace that God bestows to us.
6: You know, I'm happy to be here therefore.
12: Yeah, exactly. Yes, that's
6: therefore,
12: right.
6: If anyone
12: be
6: in Christ, see the optimum thing here is being born again, is giving your life to Christ. Because that's exactly what it says.
12: Yes.
6: If anyone be in Christ, he is a new creation.
12: Yeah.
6: All things have passed away. All things, not some things, all things have become new.
12: So, Jerry, in what way do you think we're a new creation?
6: That's a really, really good question.
12: Sorry to throw you in the deep end.
6: Oh, yeah, because the small answer is I am a spirit. I live in a body. I am a spirit. I have a soul, mind, will, and emotions, and I have a body. So I'm a three-part being, but before I become born again, my spirit is not alive.
12: Yeah.
6: Okay? When I give my life to Christ, that's when I become a new creation. My body doesn't change. My face doesn't change. My attitude doesn't change. My anger doesn't change. That's not what changes.
12: Yeah.
6: The spirit that is in us, that's been in us all the time, if I can say this, it becomes alive.
12: Yes.
6: That's the part that becomes the new creation. The new creation, if I can, I'm going to just try and talk easy. The new creation wants to talk to the soul, the mind, the will, and the emotions, and lead it and guide it in the ways of God. But the mind, the will, and the emotions overrules the spirit a lot, because the spirit won't interrupt and make you go here, make you go there, because that's robotic. So over the last 30 years, I've read the Bible, and the Spirit of God has spoken to me that lives in here and leads me and guides me to all truth. And that's the beginning of the journey of being a new creation.
12: Yeah, that's
6: because
12: true.
6: All things have passed away. I'm not dead in Christ anymore. I'm now alive. Anyway, so that's a very good question, but at least maybe a little bit more of a longer answer and more scripture to back it up.
12: Yeah, that's
6: which I can't do right now.
12: It's okay. I mean, one thing I would say is, whenever I became a Christian, within like no time at all, I realized that I was indwelt by the Holy Spirit.
6: Yeah,
12: and so that one of the things that pointed that changed in me was everything that I look at, Jesus is looking at, Holy Spirit's looking at. Yeah. Everything that I touch, everything I read, everything I say that comes out of my lips, God is hearing. And this, my Creator, who I love, is hearing that. And I don't want to do anything that would...
6: against him.
12: Yes, exactly. Yeah. Exactly right. Yeah. So that was really amazing for me.
6: You know, if there are people listening to us today, and again, this is with love. There's no condemnation with this. If you're doing yoga, or going to see a psychic, or if you're doing things like that, tarot cards, Ouija boards, things like that, that's not God. All right, that's not God. That's us working out of our soul realm, out of our emotional realm, to try and find out if there's a loved one out there, or if there's a loved one out here, or whatever. And that's a very soulical, that's a very mind, will, and emotion thing to do.
12: Yeah.
6: Does that make sense? But if you want to really, really touch God in a sense, you need to find out who He says that you are through His Word.
12: Absolutely.
6: And a lot of Christians don't do that. A lot of Christians don't find out who God says that they are. We continually want someone else to tell us who we are.
12: Yeah.
6: And this is a lot of the reason I believe there's why we have lost our identity in Christ, and we are then broken men, because we're not following Christ, we're following men.
12: Yes.
6: A lot can be said about church is like that. Life is like that. We're people pleasers instead of pleasing God.
12: Yeah, that's so
6: true. Which is what you just said about speaking and things like that. Yeah. You want to please God.
12: Yes, exactly right.
6: And if we keep pleasing God, we're going to upset man.
12: Yes. They're counterintuitive, aren't they?
6: just by default, you know. Yeah. I mean, I'd rather make my wife happy than somebody else's girlfriend. I'd rather make my wife happy than anybody else.
12: Yeah, for sure.
6: In the realm of females. I'd rather make God happy than a lot of other people happy. Does that make sense?
12: No, totally. And just before we take a break, which we're doing right now, guys, don't forget our website, MomentumAustralia.org. Have a look while we're on the break. Think about the care line. 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
12: Well, welcome back to Momentum, and I have the wonderful Jerry Hudson. Hudson with a H. Do people remember that ad? Hudson
0: the
12: with a H.
0: Store.
12: The hardware store. That's the one. Well, this is Jerry Hudson.
0: Hudson with an H.
12: Yeah. That's right. And so just before the break, we talked about a couple of scriptures, one from Matthew, one from 2 Corinthians. And then we talked in depth about, you know, what does our identity mean? Where is our identity? You know, for those who don't have faith, their identity, it could be in all sorts of things, their lifestyle, their house, their boat, their car, their job, their family, their kids, whatever that looks like. But for those who have, you know, faith, their identity, first and foremost, is in the Lord, and is in Christ, and sitting along, sitting below that, although all those other things that are important to us, right? And we don't write those off, but the important thing is we've got that relationship with Jesus. That's
0: number
12: okay,
0: one.
12: Absolutely. Yeah. So the verse we want to talk about finally on this part of the show is found in Galatians 2:20, and I'm going to get Jerry to read it and then talk about it if you're happy to do so, Jerry.
0: I'm happy, yeah. Look, so Galatians 2:20, again, reading context, as Des has said earlier on, reading context and then you can grab a hold a bit tighter of this scripture. But in the area of identity, listen to the grammar in this. Past tense, I have been crucified with Christ. Now, Christ, there's only one person who was crucified for us, and that's Christ. We don't have to get crucified on a cross again ever. I have been crucified with Christ. It is no longer I who live. Mm. See, past tense.
12: Yeah.
0: I have been crucified. It is no longer I who live, but Christ lives in me. And the life which I now live in the flesh, I live by faith in the Son of God who loved me and gave himself for me. See all the past tense there?
12: Yeah.
0: If men and women, if we can get a hold of that, maybe make that a prayer.
12: Mm.
0: Lord, your word says that I have been crucified with Christ, so therefore I am. Father, your word says it's no longer I that live, but Christ who lives in me. I agree with that, Lord. It is no longer I that lives, but it is Christ who lives in me. Christ, have your way in me. Rule and reign in me. Holy Spirit, lead me and guide me into all truth. These are the kinds of prayers that I say from Scripture on a daily basis or on a two daily basis or frequently. And,
12: yes.
0: And I move them around a little bit, like no weapon formed against me in Isaiah. No weapon formed against me shall prosper. Every evil tongue, etc., etc., etc. I don't have that here. I have that here.
12: And sorry, just let me say that was Jerry talking about his head and his heart.
0: Yes, which I'm going to now. I don't have it here, which
12: his
0: is
12: head.
0: Where it started.
12: Yeah,
0: that's a good place. Got to start somewhere. But now, no weapon. I surf, and the amount of people that tell me about sharks and try to put fear into me. But it says in Timothy, it says, God didn't give me a spirit of fear, but of power, love, and of a sound mind. So if God, I say to people, if God didn't give me a spirit of fear, who did?
12: Yeah.
0: Because God says he didn't.
12: Yeah.
0: And I believe God, not you.
12: Yes. So where do you think you do get that from?
0: Fear?
12: Yeah.
0: From people talking to me, trying to transfer it. And from the news,
12: the job. Anonymously from Satan, right?
0: Yeah, ultimately, yes. But I was at the Bowser this afternoon getting fuel for my car. It's $2 and something or other a litre for diesel. And I just said, well, God, see, this is me. You're Jehovah Jireh. You're my Lord. You're my God. You're my provider. I have a job. I have a car. I have a unit. I have pillows. Lord, you've blessed me with, this is all going on inside of me.
12: Mm.
0: Now, oh, my goodness, how am I going to pay for that?
12: Yeah.
0: But that's the journey that I've been on.
12: Yeah.
0: Right. And that's the identity thing that we're talking about here today, is that identity in Jesus and finding out who you really are doesn't happen like a snappy McDonald's meal. It takes years, it takes dedication, and it takes discipline.
12: Yes.
0: Of reading scripture, hanging out with people who are of the same like precious faith, so that your identity can be more and more and more and become more and more like Christ.
12: Yeah.
0: We're never going to reach the epoch of being Christ because we're never meant to be Christ because there's only one Jesus Christ, okay?
12: Yeah.
0: But I can be a better son.
12: Yes.
0: I can be.
6: And that's one of my goals, is to be a better husband, a better father,
12: yeah,
6: because of Jesus.
12: Yeah. How cool is that? Jim, you know, one of the interesting things is the fact that we don't deserve any of this stuff.
6: No.
12: You know,
6: no, we don't.
12: It's given to us graciously by God. Yeah, yeah. And when we're going through tough times, yeah, you know, we all go through tough times. Times that are good, and then times that, you know, we say, what on earth is going on? But if your identity is in Christ, you're steady through all of those things.
6: Yeah.
12: So you're not super buoyant by, you know, getting a new promotion, right? It's balanced. And
6: see, that's stuff again, isn't it?
12: Yeah. And that's right. And so failure, you think you've failed at something. Well, you know what? My identity is still in Christ. So I will be joyful. I will be happy. I will rejoice in what God has given me because my identity is in Him.
6: You're quoting Scripture, and that's what God wants us to do.
12: Yeah,
6: He wants us to. Des, you, I don't know where you are. I know that you're in Queensland, but have you had, because you get up early, and probably a lot of listeners get up early as well. Have you noticed the last few mornings that it's been very cloudy?
12: Not in Queensland.
6: Okay, it's been very cloudy here in Port Macquarie. It'd be very cloudy in Port Macquarie, okay? You know what? The stars are still there.
12: Yes, that's true.
6: See?
12: The sun is still
6: there. And I look up there. I look up there and I go, you're still there, I know. The cloud's there, but you're still there. And see, that's me having my hope in His Word.
12: Yes.
6: Does it matter about the darkness? It doesn't matter about the cloud. It doesn't matter about the situation. And I'm not making light of anybody's situation. I've come to this place where I am today, all right? The stars are still there. The light is still there. Even through, though I walk through the valley of the shadow of death, I shall fear no evil, for your rod and your staff, they comfort me.
12: Yeah.
6: But if you don't know what the rod and staff are, there's no comfort for you.
12: Yes, yes.
6: There's no comfort for you. So, you know, guys, find out more about who God says that you are and become that man.
12: Yeah.
6: And become that man. And if you need to repent to God, or if you need to repent to your wife, or if you need to repent to your children, that's beautiful humility to God. God will honor that. And God will lift you up. But let's start somewhere, fellas, of laying our lives down and making our lives count for somebody else.
12: Yeah.
6: Our wife, our children, et cetera, et cetera, et cetera. But it is a journey, Des.
12: Yeah. Don't we know?
6: Yeah.
12: And you've been on this journey a lot longer than me, but yeah.
6: And part of momentum is don't do it alone.
12: Exactly. Isn't that so true? Yeah, we say that in every show. Guys, don't do your life on your own.
6: Don't do it alone.
12: You know, get alongside. I was with a group today, a group of Christian men in Queensland, and, you know, they wanted to talk Scripture. They wanted to talk God.
6: Yeah.
12: They wanted to talk identity. They wanted to talk about life and why it was so important. And it was a great conversation. And so men need that. We as Christian men need that. And so that is so true. And, I mean, people who listen to Momentum every week will know that we push that in particular.
6: So
12: Jerry, just before we finish this show, any final thoughts?
6: Well, I think that the final thoughts were there, what I've just kind of like said, and don't expect to get every day 100% correct, because we won't.
12: Yeah.
6: But start your day off by even just by opening up your eyes and consciously, good morning, God.
12: Yeah.
6: You might not do that. You might just jump out of bed. I got to go. Stop and say, good morning, God. I give the day to you. Help me. Simple. On the way to the bathroom or on the way to the kettle.
12: Yeah.
6: Good morning, God.
12: Yeah.
6: That would be my simplest advice to somebody. It's not deep theology, Greek or Hebrew. It's not any of those things. It's relationship.
12: And do that before you pick up your iPhone or your iPad.
6: Yes.
12: Just talk to God first.
6: Yes.
12: He deserves that respect.
6: Well, my favorite iPad is this one.
12: And just so you know, Jerry is actually covering one of his eyes with his hand.
6: Oh, yeah, I was covering one of my eyes.
12: You wouldn't know. You've been listening to Momentum. Thanks, guys, for joining us today. Thank you, Jerry, for joining us. Guys, don't forget our website, MomentumAustralia.org, all our previous podcasts, and lots of great information on there. 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
6: Amen. Amen.
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4: I'm Mark Dransfield. The Federal Opposition is welcoming the government's decision to keep fuel prices lower for longer. More from Federal Politics reporter Nelson Scott.
5: Labor halved the fuel excise at the height of the Iran war in April, a discount that was set to expire at the end of this month. The government has confirmed relief will now continue until the end of July, though the savings will be reduced. Motorists will now save 16 cents per litre at the bowser rather than 32, equating to around $11 a tank. Prime Minister Anthony Albanese has told Sky News the move will help shield Australians from the ongoing impacts of the Middle East conflict.
6: This will enable some certainty going forward.
5: Opposition leader Angus Taylor has welcomed the move, arguing the excise cut was initially coalition policy.
7: We want to support ongoing relief in this cost of living crisis.
5: The heavy vehicle road user charge will also be reduced by 16 cents over the same period. Nelson Scott, Canberra.
4: Meantime, Iran has closed the Strait of Hormuz just days after it was reopened to global oil and gas shipping. A fragile peace deal remains in jeopardy after Israeli strikes in southern Lebanon killed at least 16 people overnight. Australia is responding to its first ever case of the deadly and highly contagious H5 bird flu strain. Lab testing has confirmed the virus in a migratory bird, which was found dead in an isolated area of Western Australia. Biosecurity protocols have been activated across the country, though authorities maintain the virus has not breached local poultry farms or commercial food chains. WA's Agricultural Minister, Jackie Jarvis, says we are ready to tackle the virus.
8: Australia is well prepared to respond quickly to H5 bird flu to protect poultry production and reduce the impact on wildlife and our communities.
4: A killer is on the run after a deadly shooting at Ascot Vale in Melbourne's north overnight. Police were called to North Street just after midnight to find a man in his 30s with gunshot wounds. He died in hospital. Police don't know why he was shot, but it's believed to have happened near a bar. Investigations are continuing into a stabbing at Western Adelaide. A 42-year-old woman was found with a stab wound to her chest at a unit last night. A 22-year-old woman has been arrested and will front court tomorrow. A Sydney tanning operation has become the first commercial solarium business to be fined by the environmental watchdog. Toby Goff with details.
9: FA Beauty, trading as The Tanned Me, was ordered to pay over $35,000 in penalties and legal fees and forfeit nine commercial sunbeds valued at $90,000 each. It follows a number of raids on the business's Bondi Junction and Fairfield salons, where employees reportedly tried to hide clients in warm tanning beds and pass them off as retail customers. Commercial UV tanning has been completely banned in New South Wales since 2014 due to its links to skin cancer. The Environment Protection Authority warns it's just the beginning of a wider crackdown targeting a growing industry of illegal solarium operations. Toby Goff, Sydney.
4: And in air showbiz, concerns for Rod Stewart's health. He's paused a concert in Utah to use an oxygen tank. The 81-year-old told audience members he nearly fainted. This is Air News. Titans rookie halfback Zane Harrison is already being hailed an NRL superstar after getting his side over the line against the Panthers in spectacular fashion last night. Sarah Patterson reports.
10: It was a win for the ages. Harrison, who is just six games into his NRL career, pulling off the miraculous last-ditch victory with a field goal in the dying seconds of the game. The 20-year-old halfback laid on two tries and then kicked the winner, with the Titans getting home 19-18. It prompted one commentator to declare, "A star is born." Sarah Patterson, S-Sport.
4: Meantime, New Zealand is on the hunt for redemption from back-to-back losses. They're currently hosting North Queensland. In AFL, a short time ago, the Tigers led the Kangaroos 6-0 at the MCG. The Saints will be hoping to make the top 10 when they clash with the Bulldogs. Tony Popovich is standing by his decision to bench two of his stars in a 2-0 loss to the USA at the World Cup. The Socceroos coach is coming under fire for dropping Game 1 heroes Nestori Erankunda and Connor Metcalf. Popovich says he had his reasons.
11: We didn't want to go with the same 11, and you could see why. We judge what we see at training as well, in how the players look, how they've recovered physically, emotionally from the match, and that enabled us to put the more explosive players on in the second half.
4: Australian Independent Radio News.
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13: Hollywood actor Zac Efron has been spotted at Dark Mofo in Hobart, having been photographed at the Winter Feast and Night Mass. The Tasmania Devils women's squad have claimed their first ever VFLW win, defeating Sandringham by 25 points. And the Festival of Voices has launched a new youth open mic, giving Tasmanian singers aged 10 to 16 a live festival stage. 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
16: Sunny across Lonnie for the rest of Sunday, dropping to zero overnight. Morning frost, partly cloudy for tomorrow, Monday with a high of 13, and shower or two for Tuesday with 14.
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21: 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You, O God, created my inmost being. 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Chuck Swindoll, in his book Growing Strong in the Seasons of Life, speaks of our uniqueness in this way. He says, there is only one you. 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You. 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
22: You spend more waking hours with people you're colleagues with than you do with your husband, wife or children or whatever, whatever it is.
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conversation and yawn and stretch. You're listening to Messages of Hope, and I'm Jo Chamberlain. Today I have with me Craig and Susan from Engage Work Faith, a South Australian organisation dedicated to connecting people with faith in the workplace.

0: So Susan, your role with Engage Work Faith is to support women in the workforce. Why is this so important to you?
1: Quite a lot of women are part-time workers, so they also have a volunteer role, if you like to put it like that, in the household, perhaps with their ageing parents and, of course, with their young children. And they're torn between trying to keep their workplace open. Economically, they need to go back to work, and also they want to keep their options open for promotion.
2: And you're playing catch-up ball every week on what everybody found out over 5 days. You've got to find out over three or
1: something. That's right, that's right.
0: And you come back on a Monday morning and things have been discussed without you, and then all of a sudden you have to catch up. In between then and then, I've had to deal with excursions, swimming forms, all these sorts of things. And then I have to take the mum hat off and put the exec hat on. And
1: yes. I remember one woman saying to me, "I'm so stressed. I have to put 5 different food groups in my child's lunchbox and it gets checked. So you can't just put the packet of this and a packet of that." It was more the organic original stuff, but it just created this extra stress for her. So looking at ways of honouring your family, but also where do you get your identity? It's not in the perfect house. It's not in the perfect this. It's actually understanding that Christ values you. So how will that outwork itself in your home and in the workplace?
3: Jump in the shower and the blood starts pumping. Out on the streets, the traffic starts jumping. With folks like me on the job from 9 to 5.
0: You're listening to Messages of Hope, and we're talking about the challenges of balancing work with the rest of life. Craig, you run the organisation Engage Work Faith. What have you noticed about challenges that working people face?
2: I was a pastor in a city church, and I had a congregation of, at that stage, when I got to Adelaide, yuppies is what you call them. Basically, double income, no kids. I had that sort of congregation. And they forced me to think about work. What I was seeing was how difficult it was and how much work they had to put into applying their faith into that setting. And sometimes, because it was so hard, you also had people switch off and just live a siloed life at work. So they just go in and do what they had to do in their work and then get out and keep their head down.
0: So do you have any examples of someone who's been able to connect their work and their faith well?
2: There's a guy who's a top chef in one of the hotels here in South Australia. He's a brilliant chef. But when I asked him, how does he go at being the head chef in his kitchen? He said, "You do realise that most kitchens, they're horrible environments. Everyone gets critiqued." And he said they're shift workers, so they don't often have very good relationships. So said, "In my kitchen, what I wanted to do was I wanted to bring them together. I wanted to praise them when they did things well. I wanted to clap them when we got it right as a team. And I wanted to show them what Christ was like." Every morning he would get them together from the night before and say, "Last night we were under a lot of pressure, but Jeremy here, he did an amazing job with those desserts, getting them out." And he would name the things. And he actually lifted that whole atmosphere. And I think, what a great thing for a Christian to do.
0: To actually think that just that attitude itself actually transforms the environment that they're in.
2: Yeah.
0: That's amazing.
2: And if you're the person eating in the restaurant, I'd rather eat food from people who are happy than people who are stressed and arguing.
0: I can imagine even a high stress environment, everything's really quick. But I love the idea of just having that one person that champions either the faith or just that atmosphere of you are loved, you're accepted, I care about you. Makes for a good working environment. Mm. Do you think that people are open to talking and thinking about faith while at work? Might there be some opposition to hearing any sort of Christian message in the workplace?
1: I think people are anti the big rally and the big kind of thumping on the desk. And I think the world has become postmodern, or my truth is just as important as your truth. Mm. So I think understanding the culture and understanding that person's truth is just as important. And how do you actually speak into that? And that's really quite a challenge.
2: It's a humble posture to your relationships with people, because even that hostility you talk about, I think that's breaking away. And underneath that are generations who they're actually hungry and they're actually thinking, "I don't know whether consumerism really works. I don't know whether really I've got to where I needed to be. I thought it would take me till 65, but I've got there at 35. So what is there now that I can do with my life?" So there's a lot more spiritual hunger out there. I think people are asking questions

0: less about how Christianity is not true. They're saying things more like, what's my purpose? What's my meaning here in this world? Where am I planning my time into for significance? Though they're more personal meaning sort of issues. That's the big shift, I think, in faith. And people are trying to say, who am I really?
1: And I guess that's the challenge these days when you do have so much choice out there. And like you were saying about, this is my truth, that's your truth. When we start adopting our truths, what we are faced with is so many options. It's not like an either or. It's which faith is it? Is it a faith or is it just believing in nature? Is it believing in something else? Is it believing in science? But what I'm encountering more and more are just the people who are just feeling that sense of something's missing. When they're faced with a crisis, when they're faced with a challenge, they go, I can't do this on my own, so then what else is there? There's got to be something more that I can lean into that's going to help me through the big life questions.
0: It's almost like that transcendence, that they're looking for something beyond themselves in this world. When I was

0: So how do you bridge that gap between work and faith?
1: I think some of the things we're talking about, which is getting people to understand that to follow Jesus is a holistic thing. What does it mean for me to be a Christian in this setting here? It might mean that I need to put some time in and get to know these people. It may mean that when nobody else empties the dishwasher, I empty the dishwasher and I don't make a big song and dance about it.
2: Yes, I think that's important. Your life and the way you live it needs to shine, as perhaps for some people quite different. So if it's the 5 o'clock drinks, you might go, but you might not stay till 12 o'clock at night.
3: Everybody's.
2: So you might go to socialise and then it's time to go home because you want to go home to your family. So you actually, you don't ignore that, but it's something that you make a conscious decision. I'll just meet with my mates and then I'll go home.
0: It's interesting that you mentioned about like the workplace drinks, and sometimes the best conversations come out of, even when you're in those environments and you're the one stable person that they can come and talk to. My husband had that experience where it was just one of his workmates came up to him randomly and said, "Oh, I just love how you're a Christian and I can talk to you about anything." And my husband said, "Oh, I didn't know that he knew I was a Christian." And you go, what was it about his nature that said, "I'm a Christian"? He was always there when his friend needed somebody or his colleague needed somebody to talk to. When there was a crisis, he remained calm. When there was a need, he was there to offer support and to unpack the dishwasher. He would be the servant in the organisation. And I guess if you're putting on the Christian values, people pick up on that and they go, there's something different about this person, but in a good way.
2: Yes, that's right.
0: How can we be mindful of people who just don't want to engage with Christians?
1: You've got to be patient. You've got to have a good dose of grace, gracious response to things, and you've got to be in there for the long haul. There's one situation I can think of, and change the names, but let's say Daniel and Michael. Daniel's a uni lecturer, and he works alongside Michael, who's a uni lecturer, and they've been in the same department. He prays for him every week in a small group that he goes to. Whenever they get anywhere near something Christian, he says, "I'm an atheist, and I've come to that conclusion after a lot of thinking." Just last year, Daniel came to me and he said, "We had a really hard meeting, department meeting, and everyone cleared out, and then it was just Michael and I there." And Michael said to me, "I think I've got a hole in my heart, and I think you know how I can fix it." So he just said, "Let's read the Bible together." So they just started reading the Bible together. Come a year on, they've read through most of the New Testament with each other. The guy says, "I need to find a church." So then Daniel goes around and helps him look for a good church to be in. And the guy gets baptized in the sea at Easter with his family. It doesn't always end up like that. But the attitude of the Christian and the way Daniel operated is, I think, a model and instructive. Christianity doesn't walk into the room when I come into the room. God may have been walking with that person for years in a whole range of scenarios.
2: Yes, absolutely agree. I think we're all on a faith journey, and I think we need to be curious about other people, be curious about our own faith. So I think that humble approach is really important, and understanding that sometimes it's being with people that we don't normally associate with as well. So we need to get out of our own middle-class bubble as well sometimes.
0: So what has God got to say about work? Is there anything in the Bible that helps us to frame what healthy work should look like?
1: Because I'm a Christian, that does frame the way I think about work. So there's God in Genesis 2 with dirt under his fingernails putting a garden together for us to develop, not just maintain, but to develop and do more with. So that's the sort of world he's given us. Then we see the first thing that goes wrong is, among other things, is work when we step away from him in Genesis 3. So work is messed up and it sucks after that. And then we see Jesus steps into the world and goes, "I'm here to do my Father's work." And what does he do? He goes to the cross and restores the possibility of a relationship with that creator that we're in the garden with. And then he says, "And I'll come back, and then all your work will add up to something." So I think that alone is something that if Christians understood in their head when they're working, they're radically different from the people around them. People are working for all sorts of reasons. They're paying their mortgage. They're worried about something. They're trying to get ahead in their career. They are annoyed that someone got a step up ahead of them. And then when things go wrong, the world's against me and all that stuff. The Christian could just witness in their difference of how they understand work because of their relationship with God. You say, you're having a bad day? Why do you think it happens this way?
0: And I think us Christians, we're not immune to the same challenges that other people face. Like, we all experience shame, guilt, frustration, brokenness, pain, suffering, death.
1: Things not working properly.
0: Yeah, just the simple, like, I've had a bad day. Christians get that too. But it's our response to that that we can then speak to go, we could fall to pieces or we could turn to God as a loving, gracious God with his arms of forgiveness, his love and tenderness for us, our identity and worth within him. Our lives can be transformed just by thinking about this one other element of my life that could make such a difference and bring me hope.
1: I think Tim Keller says Christians can make some of the best workers in this world precisely because they are not overly attached to it at the end of the day.
0: Thanks, Craig. That's a really insightful comment and a great way to finish the program today. Thank you, Craig and Susan from Engage Work Faith for sharing with us today. 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I'm Jo Chamberlain. I hope you can join us again next week for another Message of Hope, sharing hope in the world today.
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0: Should I be willing to suffer for Christ? As a servant of Jesus, I have to be willing to also, at times, maybe this is the case, to suffer for Jesus. To face trials from the beginning of Christianity, from the time of Jesus' death until now. It's been a normal part of it. So why would we think I'm immune to any kind of suffering for faith?
1: Welcome to Hope That Matters, Pastor Brandon Blair, lead pastor of Hope Church in Bend, Oregon. It's been said that our faith isn't tested because God doesn't the kind of faith we have. Rather, believer's faith is tested because we are unknowing how much or what kind of faith we have. And today, Pastor Brandon reveals how God can and does use suffering for our good. Let's listen now.
0: There's an article written, it's a number of years old now, and in it, the guy who wrote it, his name is Justin Long, and did some research, particularly on martyrdom, and Christians who have been killed for their faith, and stats, and try to figure out and look at statistically, what does this phenomenon look like, and what are the trends, and what he says, from A33, from the cross, to 1900, we have documented 14 million martyrs. You think about 14, I mean, that's entire countries. From the time of Jesus till 1900, 14 million Christians have been killed for their faith. And it's hard to verify exactly these numbers, but everyone, the number is staggering. And then he says this, in this century, so last 100 years, we have documented cases in excess of not 14 million, 26 million martyrs. Here's what he says. This is the case that he makes. More people have been in the last 100 years than the previous 1900 years. So here's the deal. As much as we think about Christians dying for faith and being killed as something in the past and that's sort of antiquated to happen with then, it's very much happening now. In fact, it's estimated on average, depending on who you look at, 100 to 159,000 martyrs are killed every year. Currently. And this happens all over the world. And we don't see this in America. We have freedom of religion. We have a constitution that legally protects our ability to worship. That's why we can do this openly. And we're not worried of anyone coming to shut us in or haul us off. That's not true around the world. In fact, the places where you have literally an underground Sikh church, if you go to especially communist countries, and China is famously known for their underground church, and like, because if you're found out, you can be punished and even killed. And there's martyrs every year that are being killed of their faith in various areas around, in specific countries, it's even worse. I read this last day, particularly Africa and Sudan and in the Congo, this is like beyond prevalent. It's higher there

and the this is what's happening, this is terrible, I can't believe this, and instead to take a larger view and say, okay, but what is the bigger picture here? We need some perspective. What we see is that even in the midst of suffering, the glory of the Lord always lies ahead of us. And especially for those who die for their faith, there really is glory and blessing ahead of them. And so Peter is going to address this very issue. There's a quote by the president of Columbia Bible College, and I love this quote. He says this, "It is suffering and then glory. Not to have the suffering means not to have the glory." And it's an equation, and it's in that order. And you don't get to like experience all the great things of God without first experiencing at least some degree of trial and hardship and even suffering. Many Christians are surprised to hear about this and shocked when trials come, as though it's like the goal of Christianity is to make your life easy. We'll even like present a gospel with that kind of tone. And we're like, there's a certain theology that will suggest like the sun always shines on Christians and the grass is always greener. One commentator wrote it like this. I like what he says. He says that the spiritual temperature around us is always ideal. Like it's always perfect. Like you have in your home, you have a thermostat, I imagine, right? And you can control like, by the way, if you can control the temperature, you are filthy rich. Did you know that? In the world scale, you can control the temperature and you have a number. You have a number that you like, that you prefer, right? And this can actually cause problems because if you and your family or your spouse, if your numbers are different, that's a problem. And it's like this constant battle of like who gets to the thermostat first or like who can change it secretly and like, oh, I don't know how the temperature went up 2 degrees. Shocking, maybe the dog did, I don't know. And some of them are even smart. You can program like, okay, in the day we want this temperature, at night we want this temperature. Your life is all about comfort. And even in your home, I want the perfect temperature and you can achieve it. You do achieve it, well done. And what he says is like, spiritually, we can think that sometimes in our lives, it's our job to say, all right, like, Lord, it's your job to make spiritually my life perfect, the perfect temperature. And the goal is to make sure it's not too hot, it's not too cold. I want my spiritual rock just right. And this is my ideal growing temperature. And I grow as my faith in this kind of setting and too much of this or not enough of this, and it'll mess me up. And as long as God just keep me in this spot. And what we realize and what Peter's going to tell us is, that is not at all how Christianity works. That's not at all biblical Christianity. It's this idea that God's gonna make our life the perfect amount of comfort. I remember I became a Christian and started going to these evangelism training conferences and stuff. It was in high school and then college, where you'd go to Point Loma and, you know, for a week or so, and you take classes on apologetics and like how to share your faith. And then you'd partner up two by two and they'd part you up with someone. You'd go out on the beaches or the parks or whatever, and you would go talk to strangers about Jesus. I mean, the scariest thing you can think of, right? As a Christian, I have to talk about it with strangers? All right. And we did. And you'd go for 3, 4, 5, 6 hours a day going out, talking to people. And I remember sometimes you went out with someone you didn't know. Sometimes it was a friend. I remember going out with a friend once and I remember her explaining the gospel. And I'm like, okay, yeah, you lead. And I'll just, you know, kind of see how you do things. And the gospel was this: if you decide to follow Jesus, he will fix all the problems in your life. That's what he does. And I'm like, what? It's a crazy thing that happens, but like all the bad stuff, like he makes all the crooked roads straight and even kind of quasi quote scripture. And I remember hearing this being like, okay, I want that kind of Christianity. I don't have that. I'm in. I'm a follower of Jesus. And I'm like, how do I get that version? How do I get this thing that you're talking about? Because like for me, I became a Christian and life got harder. Like it got like worse. Like I lost friends over this. But like you're talking about is awesome, wonderful. I mean, how can you not choose to follow that? That is not at all what Peter's gonna tell us. It's simply not true. He's gonna say, we shouldn't be surprised when we face trial. He says, when we face fiery trials that come our way. We're in a spiritual war, whether we know it or not, whether you like it or not. Again, if we read this and know it to be true, and this tells us that our fight is not against flesh and blood, but against the spiritual world, against principalities and authorities and powers that like we don't see, that there really is an adversary, a Satan that is against us and God's people, and like he has other beings that are against, and like there really is a spiritual battle that wages. And so it's not unusual or strange that life would be full of trials, suffering, and hardship. Christians have faced trials from the beginning of Christianity, from the time of Jesus' death until now. It's been a normal part of

0: the faith. So why would we think we're somehow immune to any kind of suffering for faith? Here's what Peter's going to tell us, kind of the overall theme of this chapter. Here's what he says. Servants of Christ should also be willing to suffer for Christ. Oof. I hear you. Servants of Christ should also be willing, not that they are going to experience this every day and that this is what they want to do, but no. But as a servant of Christ, all right, Lord, I'm whatever you say, I'm in. I'm all in. I put all my chips in. I'm in. As a servant of Jesus, I have to be willing to also, at times, maybe this is the case, to suffer for Jesus. Peter himself, we see, suffered greatly. Tradition tells us that Peter was killed for his faith. He was a martyr. He wasn't just words he was writing down for someone else, that he experienced this. Tradition tells us that he was crucified just like Jesus, but except upside down. Well, the story goes that he would be killed just like Jesus was, and the Romans would take pleasure in it, like, we're going to kill you just like we did your master. And he says, I'm not worthy. I'm not worthy to die in the same way. And he actually requested to be done upside down. And they were like, great, a new way to do it? This will be fun. Ooh, and he died for his faith. He experienced this. So he begins by saying this, as a Christian, don't be surprised at suffering. Don't be shocked as though this is some sort of new thing. It's like, where did this come from? I didn't sign up for this. Don't be surprised at suffering. It's never easy to be a Christian. In fact, being a Christian can actually increase struggle and increase loneliness and unpopularity and lost friends. Like, I did too. It became like a weird time of like trying to figure out identity because, like, man, I got bounced quick because I started going to church. It can increase problems and sacrifices and even persecution. And in Peter's view, persecution is inevitable. Here's what he says. 1 Peter 4, verse 12, he says, dear friends, do not be surprised at the fiery ordeal that has come on you to test you. Don't be surprised at this thing, as though something strange were happening to you. But rejoice in as much as you participate in the sufferings of Christ, so that you may be overjoyed. Here it is, suffering and then glory. You may be overjoyed when his glory is revealed. It seems like persecution is a test, and it's actually like a double test. In one way, it's a test of how devoted you are to faith, and it measures the willingness someone has to experience and to suffer for their faith. All right, how serious are you? Now you, how serious are you? Are you willing to experience suffering and hardship and trial because you're a Christian? Are you willing to do that? Is your faith that strong? Or when suffering comes, when pressure comes, do we kind of cower and back off and take the Peter denial route? Hey, weren't you with this guy? No, not me. It was someone else. It wasn't me. Suffering seems to measure just how serious your faith is. And not only that, on the second kind of test, it actually shows who the real Christians are. That if you suffer for your faith, there's a sense in which he's like, hey, you should rejoice because you actually identify as part of this. Like there's a sense in which it's like, all right, as real Christians experience persecution, I'm experiencing real persecution, not like made up. I'm bringing this upon myself, but like, I think this is real persecution. Awesome, I guess I really am in. This is great. I remember a number of years ago when I was a youth pastor, I would take high schoolers on mission trips and we would go to Mexico. And then, I don't know if you remember a number of years ago when like the cartel stuff started ramping up and they like shut down the border and like it was like, okay, we can't go over. So we changed and we started going to, the really safest part of downtown San Francisco. It's super safe. And I'd take kids there and we went to this place called the Tenderloin District. And it's the place, if you know anything about San Francisco, it's the place like literally on the map of like the sightseeing of San Francisco, you can see in the map, like it draws a line around the whole area. And it's like, we could go straight through, but no, we'll turn here. And it's avoided for a reason. And we're like, let's go there. So we would take kids there, dozens and dozens of kids to go serve in the heart of San Francisco. And this is also the place that, maybe you heard this name before, Francis Chan, maybe you have even read some of his books and stuff. It was the place where he decided to go for one of the years. And I'm like, wait, what? Really? Like, I mean, this was not a very large ministry that was going on there. And so, the guy who runs it is like, yeah, he's going to be here. And I'm like, can you like have him hang out with us? He's like, sure. I'm like, sweet. Can he do devotions? Yeah, I'll ask him. Yeah, he's going to do it. Awesome, right? We got like a private devotion time. And I remember in this time, even afterward, talking with him specifically about an incident that another guy had. And And he goes, man, there's a guy just last week who serves here, and he's going, you know, door to door helping people. And this person who answered door said, are you a Christian? He's like, yeah, yeah, I am. I want to help. And he punched him in the face, split his lip open. I know. Oh, and I said, oh, shocking. And I remember, and Francis is like, man, that is so cool. He's like, I want that to happen to me. But like, he goes, I want to be punched in the face for my faith. I've never really suffered physically. But he goes, but I don't want it to hurt. Is that bad? I'm like, man, dude, I could totally get on board with your style. Like if they're going to swing at him, he kind of misses and just hits me enough that like, hey, he struck me. But like, not really. You know, wasn't 100%. I could totally get that. Because there's a sense in which you say like, man, suffering physically is like, yeah, all right. I'm in. Like, this is a part of, like, I'm part of the family. Like, thank you, Lord. Peter tells us this, that rejoice in as much as you participate in just even just a little bit of the suffering of Jesus for your faith. Oh, take joy in that. Christians, as Christians, don't be surprised at suffering. Not only should we not be surprised at suffering, but as a Christian, suffering is an honor. It should be a badge of honor. And this is what I think what Francis is trying to say. Like, there's a sense in which, like, I've got some physical suffering. And even the next week, I mean, the guy who got hit still had a little mark on his lip. And you're like, man, he's so cool. That guy, it was like, I mean, literally like a red badge of honor. Like, I've suffered. I've never suffered for, man, all right. Like, he took a punch. Well, could I take a punch? I don't know if I have a choice, but like, all right. Suffering, as a Christian, suffering is an honor. And now, this is really hard for us to understand in our Western mindset, because you and I, and it's no fault of our own, we grew up, I imagine most of us grew up here in the States, and so like our culture is very individualistic, and it's very much me and my, and like the pursuit of not happiness, but my happiness. What's most important is what happens in my life. And I needed to make decisions for me. Even if it affects or neglects the people around me, so be it. It's about me. And not so in the times of Scripture and even other cultures now. They very much live and move on a culture of honor and shame. And the greatest thing in life is to bring honor to your family, your community, your people, your history, your background. And the worst thing is you could bring shame. Man, if you brought shame on your family, there's nothing worse than that. We look at shame now as like, yeah, shame just means I feel guilty about, you know, I said something I shouldn't have or I did that thing, but like, all right, shame on the family. Well, I don't even know what that means. But like in the times of Scripture, it was really important. The community was important. And your role in the community was important. Here's what he says in verse 14. He continues, if you are insulted, he uses this word in the Greek, literally means reproach or revile, mock, or and it says this, to heap insults upon as a way of shaming. It isn't just like, you know, they call you a name, but like intentionally, because you're a Christian, they insult you and try to shame you. If you are insulted because of the name of Christ, he says, you are blessed. Oh, darn you, Peter. Okay. For the Spirit of glory and of God rests on you. And then he says this, if you suffer, it should not be as a murderer or thief or any other kind of criminal or even as a meddler. Okay. However, if you suffer as a Christian, if you are shamed because of the name of Christ, do not be ashamed. But praise God that you bear the name. If you are shamed for your faith, if they try to shame you, he says, don't be ashamed. Don't let that identify you or be the thing that defines you, because you should actually rejoice. You actually identify with the name. You are part of the family of God. Wow. This is high praise. It is an honor. It means God's Spirit rests on you. You bear his name. You belong to the family. But then Peter makes sure to clarify something for us. He tells us specifically, like, you don't get to suffer because of your sin. That's not what he's talking about. Like, you don't get to say, like, woe is me because of consequences. Actions and decisions that you've made have consequences. And like, oh, wow, I'm just really suffering because I did this thing. No, that's not what he's saying. He says, you shouldn't, listen, if you suffer, it should not be as a murderer. Now, I'm going to, I guess, raise your hand if you're like, check, got it. Didn't do that one, right? I'm in the clear. So far, I'm good. It should not be as a murderer. Okay, deal. Or a thief. Okay, I've stolen a few things. I remember the first time do you remember the first thing you stole? Other than your spouse's heart? Oh, that was. I remember the first thing I stole was a little Jolly Rancher. Not even a pack. Just like a single, like the, you know, the bulk bins. And I remember as a kid, I wasn't even a Christian. We're on a field trip and we're going to this candy store and it's like, awesome. And I had no money and I'm like, oh man, I want it so bad, right? Watermelons, just calling out. I can taste it right now. I need to eat it. And I remember taking it, just, you know, put it in my pocket, getting back on the bus and being like, oh, it tasted so good, you guys, until it didn't. And then the guilt. And I remember driving home, I don't even think I ever told my parents, but I had this like sense of like, that was wrong. I stole. Now, I imagine you and I hope you're not stealing Jolly Ranchers at the store as you walk by right now. But you've probably stolen something, right? Theft for us looks different. Maybe we fudge the numbers a little bit on that thing, on our business deal, or you know, on our taxes. We just don't claim certain stuff. We just kind of like, you know, this will be better if we just do it this way. And like, yeah, it's not entirely ethical, but it'll be so beneficial. Oh, man. He goes on, if you suffer as a criminal, any other kind of criminal, that's not suffering. Okay, that seems fair. We all hear that and say, that's justice. That makes sense. You commit a crime, you get caught, you get punished, so be it. That's not persecution. And then he says this, but don't suffer even as a meddler. Uh-oh. For some of us, meddling is our spiritual gift. Right? Involving myself in the lives of other people is what I do best. Like we have Facebook. Oh, it's so easy to meddle, to get involved. Hey, listen, if you're going to do that, if you're going to insert yourself into other people's businesses and other people's lives and other people's issues, he says, and if you suffer for it, that's not persecution. That's reaping what you sow. This is you causing problems and then feeling the effect. And he mentioned specifically that one by name because it was happening. And like, it still happens today. Like I've talked to people and the attitude is almost like, I just really want to help people and I want to speak into their life uninvited or unannounced. I just want to tell them what they should do. And I just don't think that people understand how good of a Christian I am and how I can help them. And here's the deal. The New Testament says, stop it. Hey, stop it. Peter says, if you suffer for that, that doesn't count. That's not suffering. Instead, when you are shamed for your faith, he says, don't be ashamed. When you experience real suffering and real insult and real persecution because you are a Christian, all right, that is an honor.
1: Pastor Brandon Blumberg has been drawing from 1 Peter the true meaning of suffering in the name of Jesus and how it brings blessing when earnestly serving God. And you're listening to Hope That Matters, and we invite you back next time for the conclusion of this study titled, Suffering for Being a Christian. But stay with us as Pastor Brandon will join me in the studio in just a moment. We'd like to invite you to listen each week at this same time for more of the truths of God's Word. And by the way, this and many of Pastor Brandon's messages are also available for listening online at hopethatmatters.com. And I do have Pastor Brandon now in the studio with me. Brandon, what would you say to someone who maybe just tuned in? They heard this message about suffering for being a Christian, and maybe they have questions about what it actually means to be a Christian. Can you explain more about what it means to follow Jesus?
2: Yeah, so the Bible is actually really clear on this. We see Jesus say this. We see Paul say this in the New Testament. And it really is this, to repent and believe. Yeah. Repent just literally means to turn around, to do an about face, to stop what you're doing and saying, no, I'm going to switch direction, and then to believe. And so it really is making a decision to say, I'm committing my life to following Jesus, no longer living for myself, but to follow him. And a lot of times churches will do this through prayer, and it's not like it's a magic prayer, like you just pray this and then, you know, like rubbing a genie's lamp and all of a sudden you get your wish. That's not how this works. But rather what we're saying is you're making this commitment to God and before God. And so the best way to do that is to speak to him and to let him know. And so we do it through prayer. And so you can simply pray. You can pray right now where you're at and say, I want to follow you, Jesus. And we can lead you through that prayer right now. So wherever you are, wherever you're listening, you can say something like this. You can even say it out loud. God, I admit that I am a sinful person, that I am far from you, that I've done things that I'm ashamed of. And right now, I believe in you, Jesus, and I place my faith in you, that you died on the cross to pay for my sins, and I commit my life to you, to following you, to becoming like you. So come into my life, save me from my sins, and make me more like you. In Jesus' name, amen. Now, if you just prayed that prayer and you just made that decision, two things have happened. First, we're told that the Holy Spirit now dwells inside of believers.
0: Right.
2: That God himself has chosen to live inside you. You now have that. God is now with you. And the second thing that we're told is that angels are actually rejoicing. Mm-hmm. Jesus tells us that anytime someone repents and chooses to follow him, that the angels in heaven rejoice. They're singing right now over you and what you have just done in faith. And so I want to praise God with you and alongside you, but you got to do something now. If you haven't done this yet, if you aren't a part of one, you really do need to find a church, someplace to belong, a community of faith with other believers who can encourage you and come alongside you to help you out, to guide you, to direct you. If you don't have a Bible, go there. Whatever church you picked, let them know what you did. And you want a Bible, you want to start reading God's word. If you're in Central Oregon, we would love to see you at New Hope to come and let us know what you did, the decision you made, and we will gladly give you a Bible and help encourage you. I would love to meet you as well. So if you do make it to New Hope, come find me out. Tell me what you did. Let me know what happened, and we would love to encourage you on your new faith journey.
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7: I'm Mark Dransfield. The federal government will extend its emergency fuel tax discount for another month as motorists now brace for a new wave of global oil shocks. Instead of the 32-cent cut to the fuel excise ending in 10 days, Labor's now pledged a reduced discount of 16 cents a litre that we'll see through July. Meanwhile, tensions have again escalated in the Middle East after Iran reclosed the strategic Strait of Hormuz overnight. The opposition says One Nation does not have the credibility to address voter frustrations. News Corp is reporting coalition branch members are leaving for the minor party, claiming the philosophy of the LNP has changed. The exodus has prompted Liberal President Tony Abbott to phone some of the defectors to try and convince them to stay. Opposition leader Angus Taylor has told Sky News, One Nation is not the solution to people's grievances.
8: The answer isn't blow the place up. That's roll our sleeves up, have that credible plan, the credible team in place. I don't think anyone else can offer that. It's only the Liberal and National parties.
7: The Prime Minister has declared Australia will work with whoever goes on to lead the United Kingdom. Greater Manchester Mayor Andy Burnham will soon enter the UK Parliament after winning a pivotal by-election. He's expected to launch a leadership challenge against incumbent British Prime Minister Keir Starmer. Anthony Albanese told Sky News while his preference is stability, he'll engage with whoever gets the keys to Downing Street.
9: We'll deal with whoever is elected with our partners, but I must say that the history of just changing leaders is not a positive one.
7: Biosecurity groups are demanding immediate funding for wildlife protection after the deadly H5 bird flu strain breached the Australian mainland. The Invasive Species Council's chief executive Jack Goff says it's devastating.
10: It is not an understatement to say if this virus got out, it could be one of the worst wildlife massacres in Australia's history, something rivaling the 2019-20 Black Summer bushfires.
7: A free hands-on exhibition exploring maths and computer science is touring 18 libraries across Tasmania. Terry Daniel has the details.
11: ByteWise, developed by Questacon, the National Science and Technology Centre, is an interactive exhibition aimed at children, teens and families with activities suited to students aged 10 to 15. Pulse Tasmania reports visitors can try code breaking, geometry and logic puzzles, test sorting algorithms and explore concepts such as binary counting, data compression, encryption and image representation. The tour begins at Launceston, Devonport and Ulverston libraries this week and will travel to locations including Oatlands, Hobart, Glenorchy, New Norfolk, Sorrel, Huonville, Queenstown, Burnie, Smithton, Scottsdale and St Helens. Each library hosts the exhibition for roughly 2 weeks before it moves on. Terry Daniel, Air News.
7: And scientists are preparing to trial a new injection aimed at extending human health span and staving off diseases of old age. The jab developed in London has already extended the lifespan of rodents by the equivalent of 40 to 50 human years in testing. Researchers hope the upcoming trials will successfully restore aging immune systems and combat diseases like cancer. This is Air News. First to AFL, and late in the game, North Melbourne led Richmond 67-45 at the MCG. Meantime, the Western Bulldogs led St Kilda 19-8 at Docklands. Titans rookie halfback Zane Harrison is already being hailed as an NRL superstar after getting his side over the line against the Panthers in spectacular fashion last night. Sarah Patterson reports.
12: It was a win for the ages. Harrison, who is just six games into his NRL career, pulling off the miraculous last-ditch victory with a field goal in the dying seconds of the game. The 20-year-old halfback laid on two tries and then kicked the winner, with the Titans getting home 19-18. It prompted one commentator to declare, "A star is born." Sarah Patterson, S Sport.
7: And a short time ago in the second half, the Warriors led the Cowboys 26-10 in Christchurch. Meantime, Maroons hero Cameron Munster plays his 250th NRL game for the Storm as they host the Raiders in Melbourne. Then later, the Roosters wrap up round 16 against the Sharks. The Super Netball finals get underway this afternoon with the West Coast Fever taking on the Mavericks in the minor semi. The teams played twice during the season, resulting in a win each. And Australia's taken a third win in the Women's T20 World Cup, beating the Netherlands by 98 runs, equaling their highest ever tournament total. Australian Independent Radio News.
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14: 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Hollywood actor Zac Efron has been spotted at Dark Mofo in Hobart, having been photographed at the Winter Feast and Night Mass. And the Tasmania Devils women's squad have claimed their first ever VFLW win, defeating Sandringham by 25 points. 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
16: Sunny across Lonnie for the rest of Sunday, dropping to zero overnight. Morning frost, partly cloudy for tomorrow, Monday with a high of 13, and shower or two for Tuesday with 14.
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4: I'm Mark Dransfield. The Federal Opposition is welcoming the government's decision to keep fuel prices lower for longer. More from Federal Politics reporter Nelson Scott.
5: Labor halved the fuel excise at the height of the Iran war in April, a discount that was set to expire at the end of this month. The government has confirmed relief will now continue until the end of July, though the savings will be reduced. Motorists will now save 16 cents per litre at the bowser rather than 32, equating to around $11 a tank. Prime Minister Anthony Albanese has told Sky News the move will help shield Australians from the ongoing impacts of the Middle East conflict.
6: This will enable some certainty going forward.
5: Opposition leader Angus Taylor has welcomed the move, arguing the excise cut was initially coalition policy.
7: We want to support ongoing relief in this cost of living crisis.
5: The heavy vehicle road user charge will also be reduced by 16 cents over the same period. Nelson Scott, Canberra.
4: Meantime, Iran has closed the Strait of Hormuz just days after it was reopened to global oil and gas shipping. The fragile peace deal is in jeopardy after Israeli strikes in southern Lebanon killed at least 16 people overnight. Australia has officially recorded its first ever case of the deadly and highly contagious H5 bird flu strain. Lab testing has confirmed the virus in a migratory bird, which was found dead in an isolated area of Western Australia. Biosecurity protocols have been activated across the country, though authorities maintain the virus has not breached local poultry farms or commercial food chains. WA Agricultural Minister Jackie Jarvis says we are ready to tackle this virus.
8: Australia is well prepared to respond quickly to H5 bird flu to protect poultry production and reduce the impact on wildlife and our communities.
4: A killer is on the run after a boxer was targeted in a deadly shooting at Ascot Vale in Melbourne's north overnight. Police were called to North Street just after midnight to find a man in his 30s with gunshot wounds. He died in hospital. Police don't know why he was shot, but it's believed to have happened outside a nightclub. A Sydney tanning operation has become the first commercial solarium business to be fined by the Environment Watchdog. Toby Goff reports.
9: FA Beauty, trading as The Tanned Me, was ordered to pay over $35,000 in penalties and legal fees and forfeit nine commercial sunbeds valued at $90,000 each. It follows a number of raids on the business's Bondi Junction and Fairfield salons, where employees reportedly tried to hide clients in warm tanning beds and pass them off as retail customers. Commercial UV tanning has been completely banned in New South Wales since 2014 due to its links to skin cancer. The Environment Protection Authority warns it's just the beginning of a wider crackdown targeting a growing industry of illegal solarium operations. Toby Goff, Sydney.
4: And Queensland Health is reviewing its communications after sending confusing letters to 164,000 women aged in their 40s. The letters urge the women to reconsider getting free mammograms despite rising cancer rates for women under 50. Health officials acknowledge the messaging was unclear. This is AIR News. First to NRL, and the Warriors have downed the Cowboys 38-20 in Christchurch. Meantime, a short time ago in the first half, the Raiders led the Storm 24-0 in Melbourne. Later, the Roosters wrap up round 16 against the Sharks. AFL and North Melbourne's runaway with a 73-48 victory over Richmond at the MCG. Meantime, at halftime, the Western Bulldogs led St Kilda 47-31 at Docklands. Port Adelaide is counting the cost of a growing injury list after losing to the Pies by 27 points last night. Three power players were injured in the same play late in the third quarter, bringing the game to a standstill. But Pies coach Craig McRae says it was a crucial second quarter.
10: I felt like we had 10 minutes of footy in the second quarter that sort of stabilised the game for us, and without that, they'd really dominated most parts of the game. So I had a bit of an optimistic lens at it, going, well, we've only played 10 minutes in the second quarter and the scores are level. Come on, boys, let's go. Let's get moving.
4: And Tony Popovich is standing by his decision to bench two of his stars in a 2-0 loss to the USA at the World Cup. The Socceroos coach is coming under fire for dropping Game 1 heroes Nestori Iraconda and Connor Metcalf. Popovich says he had his reasons.
11: We didn't want to go with the same 11, and you could see why. We judge what we see at training as well, in how the players look, how they've recovered physically, emotionally from the match, and that enabled us to put the more explosive players on in the second half.
4: Australian Independent Radio News.
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13: 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And the Tasmania Devils women's squad have claimed their first ever VFLW win, defeating Sandringham by 25 points. 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
17: Sunny across Lonnie for the rest of Sunday, dropping to zero overnight. Morning frost, partly cloudy for tomorrow, Monday with a high of 13, and shower or two for Tuesday with 14.
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1: And heading into the Tarkine, you will find Trawatta Arch State Reserve that hosts absolutely beautiful rainforest. 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
4: 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And the Tasmania Devils women's squad have claimed their first ever VFLW win, defeating Sandringham by 25 points. 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
7: No matter what the weather.
8: Sunny across Lonnie for the rest of Sunday, dropping to zero overnight. Morning frost, partly cloudy for tomorrow, Monday with a high of 13, and shower or two for Tuesday with 14.
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11: Although we encourage young people to listen to today's program with their mum and dad, we still issue a little ears warning.
12: Hey, you've just done the biggest, most courageous thing. You've told shame that it has no place here, and you've decided to believe that the light is true, and that bringing it into the light is a powerful thing.
11: The church of the past has often treated the intersection of faith and sexuality like a room we're afraid to enter, keeping the door locked with a do not disturb sign made of silence and shame. But we serve a God who isn't shocked by our humanity and a Saviour who consistently moves towards the messy, honest parts of our lives to bring healing and light. Today we're inviting you into a different kind of conversation. Our guests today are Lauren and Georgia, the co-founders and co-CEOs from Big Kids Table, who believe that sexual discipleship isn't about maintaining a perfect image, it's about the slow, sacred work of helping our young people understand that their bodies, their desires, and their identities belong in the light of God's grace. That's Lauren and Georgia, our guests today, and I'm Brett Ryan for Focus on the Family Australia. Well, welcome back. I mean, we had such a great conversation the first time, and I thought it would be great and most appropriate because we didn't talk about it enough. So thanks for being our guest again, Lauren and Georgia.
12: Of course.
11: What is Big Kids Table all about?
12: Yes. So Big Kids Table is all about equipping whole communities in the process of sexual discipleship. If you haven't heard that phrase, sexual discipleship, before, basically means the ongoing discipleship of people in how we relate to one another, which is how we relate in relationships, both friendships and romantic, but also how we approach sex. Because when we understand who the Lord is and what he says about who we are, it's a lifelong conversation. It's not just that, hey, here's the birds and the bees, and this is what you need to understand as you're growing up, and we tick that box, but it's an ongoing discipleship process, just like how we're ongoing learning about prayer, about reading our Bibles, about who the Lord is. And so we work with Christian schools, with churches, with everyone from little grade ones all the way up to year 12, and the parents and leadership of communities as well.
11: Fantastic. So we talked in the first part of our conversation about purity culture and trying to talk about sexuality in a really holistic approach, and actually saying, hey, you know what, the purity culture, there's a benefit to it, and explain the why, but we also know that the church hasn't done this very well in the past. And if the church and Christian leaders and mums and dads don't talk about it, kids will turn, unfortunately, to the internet or their friends who have got a wealth of experience and have also got, you know, and always positive and always uplifting. So in your experience and in your expertise, what are young people are hearing from the internet, and what are the biggest lies or misconceptions they're receiving about Christianity and sex?
0: Well, one thing I will say is it hasn't really changed. It just looks different. So, you know, I think our culture's always been obsessed with sex and obsessed with relationships. Those idols have remained steadfast in secular culture. What we are seeing, though, is the age of exposure is increasingly low.
11: Yeah.
0: So generations ago, pornographic magazines and content were harder to find. You had to really go looking for them and find them under mattresses or in garages or, you know, mechanic pinups, or, you know, not to be cliche, but those kind of places. Now pornography finds you. And so I run a sex education company, and I'm a very convicted Christian. And I stumbled into a porn star's Instagram account because they make content that is relatable and funny. And so I remember seeing this person pop up in my feed, and then eventually clicking on their profile and realizing they were an OnlyFans model. OnlyFans is essentially a pornographic subscription platform. And I thought, oh my goodness, like, I am a knowledgeable, convicted adult, and porn found me. What does that mean for young people who are online without any regulation or safety education?
12: We often talk about the rule of first exposure. It's actually a concept that is learned in Bible college. And really what it talks about is when you meet a character in the Bible or a concept for the first time in the Bible, that shapes your understanding of that person or concept. Mm-hmm. So, for example, we meet Jesus as a little baby. We think of him as the King of Kings. He is the Lord of Lords. And yet we meet him as the most vulnerable way a human can be. Same kind of thing when it comes to sex and relationships and pornography. And so our first exposure to these topics, like for me, I was exposed to pornography when I was very young in primary school. And so that shaped my understanding of what love is, what relationships look like, what healthy, unhealthy is, what good and bad sex is, what my job or my role as a female is. And so I guess we also just have an opportunity. And I think parents and leaders and educators have a great opportunity when it comes to this conversation to disciple our young people. But no, the classic beliefs and the messages of online hasn't changed. It's just louder.
11: And it's so louder, accessible. Much louder. And it's just a click of a button. I often refer, when I've spoken at schools in the past, that, you know, the pornography magazines that you were mentioning before, Georgia, you know, there's a front cover and a back cover. But now it's a vortex. It's a continuum. It's never a front cover. And we need to become, as we said, more comfortable talking about this and using our first voice privilege that I use for parents, but also as Christian leaders, we have that opportunity. But what would you say to the Christian leaders of schools or churches, and let's face it, and mums and dads, who are terrified of saying the wrong thing? What would you like to say to them?
0: That I don't think your children need you to be perfect. I think they need you to be human. And part of that is learning with them. And I don't know, apologizing if you don't get it right, but showing your heart for them is good and learning alongside them too. So we often recommend, like, if you're a parent that feels really out of touch, there are TV shows you can watch with your young people where you can pause and chat about those things, like use the resources around you. But also let's not forget God has divine solutions to earthly problems, and he knows your kids more than you do.
11: Yeah.
0: And so being so prayerful, and if you have a partner, like doing that together over what the culture you want to set in your household is so intentional, because whether it's about sex or whether it's about healing or whether it's about suffering, they're always the curly questions of faith. Mm. And so you can have the same ethos for all of these things, is like, how do you want your young people to bring these questions to you? And kind of like, you know, those bigger ideas of like, what do we want this to actually look like? What do we want the culture in our home to be?
11: Yeah. Lauren?
12: Yeah, I think bouncing off that, if thinking about how to start is tricky, which I totally get it. We want to lead our young people well. And as a parent, I completely empathize with that. And I want to wrap my little 3-year-old in bubble wrap and never have to navigate this stuff, but I know I will.
11: Mm.
12: But I think there's a great starting point is to have the conversation before the conversation.
0: Mm.
12: So thinking about

0: want adults in these conversations.
1: Yeah.
0: They're desperate for it. They want you. They really, as much as they might not say it, they so value you. And I'd also ask, who are the other adults who are discipling your young people in this space? Research tells us that young people need 5 adults, excluding their immediate family, investing in them to not only be a resilient human, but to be a resilient disciple.
1: Yeah.
0: And so who are those adults for your child?
1: Yeah, very much so. Because it's not a matter of if, it's a matter of when our children are going to be exposed to these things. And so we need to be informed ourselves. And as you said, Georgia, we don't have to have all the answers, but we can actually do and learn together because it's not a matter of if, it's a matter of when all of these things are going to be exposed. And it's never a one-off conversation. It's an ongoing conversation. It's a dialogue where you don't have to just download everything. I remember a little boy asking his dad, you know, where did I come from? And the dad gave the whole information, everything that he could ever think of. And the kid's going, oh. And he goes, why did you ask the question? He goes, oh, Tom says he comes from Sydney and Matt comes from Brisbane. So it's always good to clarify the question with some questions and to be able to talk about this in a really open and honest way, because as you said, kids are craving this, and maybe because of our experiences, you know, where did we learn about sex? We managed and muddled our way through. Maybe a book miraculously appeared on our bedside table, or we had that conversation just before we got married and we thought, oh my goodness. But our young people are exposed to it so earlier nowadays.
2: Yeah, we often say, if your young person asks you a question, the 3 magic words are tell me more. And that helps to expose where it's coming from. And you can also say, what do you already know? And that not only gives you a moment to go, oh my goodness, my 8-year-old just asked me that question, but exactly like your example, to learn, oh, he means location, not like conception.
1: Yeah, very much so. We're chatting with Lauren and Georgia from Big Kids Table, and you're listening to Focus on the Family Australia.
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0: Anne was in her late 50s when she was diagnosed with early onset dementia. How has dementia changed your day-to-day life, Anne?
1: I do have days where things are totally fuzzy. You know, if your tea comes out in 10 different pots and one's burnt and one's not or whatever, don't ask. It's not a good day. I don't panic about it. I just sort of say, look, this is it. This is what you are. You can't dwell on all the ifs and buts and things you might have done before.
0: Coming to terms with the changes illness brings isn't easy. But even with dementia, God still sees us as special. He remembers who we are and continues to care for us.
1: I'm not happy having dementia. Accept it. God's there. And that's a great sense of peace.
0: I'm Richard Fox from messagesofhope.org.au. 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
2: Two men are in hospital after an alleged stabbing during a brawl in Hobart's CBD on Sunday afternoon. Tasmania's State Emergency Service is celebrating its 50th anniversary, and Hollywood actor Zac Efron has been spotted at Dark Mofo in Hobart, having been photographed at the Winter Feast and Night Mass. 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
6: Sunny across Lonnie for the rest of Sunday, dropping to zero overnight. Morning frost, partly cloudy for tomorrow, Monday with a high of 13, and shower or two for Tuesday with 14.
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10: Welcome to another week where we get to hear some incredible stories and hopefully heads us towards a better understanding of some part of our world. Maybe it's about God, maybe it's about our place in the world, maybe it's the way someone else looks at life. Ideally, we're all heading towards a better understanding. G'day, my name is Clayton Bielan, and this week, as we wrap up in Australia at least, Refugee Week, we thought we'd spend a bit of time focusing around that. We know that this radio program goes around Australia and New Zealand, and this part of the world has benefited greatly from so many refugees coming to it and then having an impact into the lives of our cultures. And so as we do that, we're sort of having a bit of a shape on that. In an hour or so's time, we're going to be talking to a man who has helped so many refugees around the world by feeding them from Mary's Meals, the man who heads it up, in fact, started it, and it's a fascinating story of how it started as well. Magnus McFarlane Barrow is going to join us from Scotland to talk about how they are now feeding over 3 million children every day in school settings around our world who otherwise wouldn't get any meals. It is truly an incredible story. And in just a couple of moments' time, Abdi Adan is going to be joining us. He has had a remarkable story of being a refugee coming out to Australia. This is truly a remarkable experience to sort of hear his story. And so it's a privilege to be able to share this with you on Refugee Week as we wrap that up. That's on the way next here on Towards Understanding.
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0: Towards Understanding with Clayton Bielan, values being a positive radio program for everyone. As we present today's episode, please accept this little ears warning. Some of the themes discussed may not be suitable for children.
1: This is Towards Understanding, and in National Refugee Week, it is an absolute privilege to be able to have a chat to Abdi Adan. This story is not one of those ones which is all roses and it's fantastic. In fact, it's sort of the complete opposite of that. There's remarkable hope that comes out the end of this story, but the majority of it is pretty tough as we go through. Abdi, thanks so much for joining us.
2: Thank you very much. I'm glad to be invited here today.
1: Your phrase is the story of a lucky man, that byline underneath your book there. Many would sort of read what this story is, and we're about to discover a bit more about it. Do you consider it lucky? There were so many instances as we go back to your time many, many years ago. Is luck the key thing, you reckon, of this story?
2: Yeah, I think that lucky is the right word, although it was traveling from Somalia to here was lucky, but when I get here, I made it my own luck, you know, going to education, finding my own feet. But yes, I am a very lucky, and that's the truth about the book.
1: Yeah. Let's get stuck into the story. And I do appreciate you going back and talking about this, because I would imagine a lot of the stuff that you talk about, and I know you share in public speaking and you've written the book, but I'm sure it always drags it up a bit more. So I do appreciate you taking that time to do that with us today. Could you take us back to what occurred? And this was a number of years ago now, but still, you know, not all that long ago. You're still a pretty young man. Take us through what happened and how life changed for you sort of in an instant.
2: Well, what happened was I was in Somalia before the war. Somalia has really good, you know, it was a good country and a beautiful place, and I never thought we'll have a war. And what happened was when the war started, I was playing soccer, and it just happened to that afternoon, you know, 15 minutes at the time, everything changed, you know, playing soccer, and then the militias coming in Somalia. And life changed because I was a kid who had everything in Somalia, and then everything changed. And then we had
1: You're 15 years old at this point.
2: No, at this point I was 13.
1: Oh, 13, sure.
2: So, and I had a young sister. So 13 and lost my, you know, we all got, my father was one side and my mother was overseas at the time. My sister was the other side of Mogadishu in Somalia. So we got separated and things happened. And it was really one of the things that my life, you know, changed overnight. And yeah, and it was horrible. And we had to travel a long distance. It took us over 3 months to get to the border, Kenya. And I have experienced at that time where not even, you know, sometimes death can be one thing happen one time, but, you know, we didn't eat days, you know, starvation. And by the time we get to the border, we were only five people actually get there because other people couldn't walk. One of the lady lost four children, only one left for her. So, you know, I was very lucky to survive that first incident. But on top of that, in Somalia, it was a very wealthy country before, and we had a lot of animals in Somalia. And on top of the, you know, militias and people asking you what tribe are you, on top of that, it was a very hard road because there's a lot of animals, as you know, in generally in Africa, but in Somalia we had. So that's what happened, the first flee. And then on top of that, there's other things happen.
1: Yeah. Let's dig down a bit more into a bit of some of what did occur there. And this is the part that I suppose gets pretty atrocious from understanding how on earth man could do this to other man. Yeah. And a lot of, you know, what I do enjoy about the parts of your book in there, Abdi, is that idea of that you sort of tell a story and then you go, I still don't understand how we could be so cruel to each other. And it's a remarkable reflection of somebody who's gone through it. Could you take us through, you know, a bit of actually what occurred and just to paint for us here in Australia, who so often, and I, you know, I put my hand up as well, we're just so isolated from the horrors that actually occur, and sometimes it's important for us to hear what has actually happened and realize that this world is a bit different to what we just see in our happy sort of go-lucky country.
2: You're absolutely right. I think we're very isolated as Australians. But what happened to me one time is that they stopped us. We were, when I was coming back to Mogadishu, they stopped us, and I survived already twice being asked, what tribe are you? So generally that was the one thing And if
1: almost ethnic cleansing in a sense,
2: the tribal, and that's one of the dangerous things. I mean, if you die starvation, you die. I mean, it's not nice, but actually, you had time to think what's happening. Mm. And then if bullet hits you, then that's another thing that you're not aware. But we knew that if someone asks us with guns and their tribe is ruling in the area. So we got back and I was with 8 men. I wouldn't say boys because I was always the younger one traveling. And it was very unusual to travel my age by myself. I think that's one of the things I'm amazed myself that I actually survived from Somalia to Europe and to Australia with no destination. Often refugees travel with people. Like they will say, oh, I got an uncle in Melbourne. I got an uncle in Sydney. That's the idea. But I didn't have anyone. So when we were traveling back, we get stopped and they said, lined up and said, what tribe are you? And I said, my tribe, which is, I was honest about this particular time. And then they said, oh, no, you're not that tribe. But they didn't even think the tribe that I said, they thought it was another tribe. But anyway, they caught us and said, oh, okay. So they got us and they tied us up and we walked with them about a couple of hours and we were carrying their stuff. They had a car, but they're driving their cars, but they more like a torture.
1: Mm.
2: And the people I was traveling with, some of them crying, some of them angry, and as humans do. And I remember that, and I was very quiet. So I thought, it can only go two ways. I live or I die. I was in shock also. So they lined us up, and once we carry their stuff and we put it down, they said, oh, we'll get rid of it. And to explain that they had these machines, it's a four-wheel drive, and they put a machine on top of it. Often, if you see civil wars, they use those cars. And the machine is not just a gun. It was a massive one. I've never seen before, and I've never seen after I left. So they start shooting, and I was very lucky to be survived. And the other guys didn't get up. So I got up after 15 minutes or 20 minutes or so. I don't know the time, but you can put a time to it. But, I think after that, things get, you get in shock and trauma, we talk about it. And I realized that's why Somalia wasn't safe at the time, and that's why I left. But the other thing I was surprised also was that, I mean, that incident, I couldn't understand what happened. But when I went to Romania, I remember knocking the one Somali woman's, she opened the door.

0: of the time. I was very upset and disappointed what's happening, but I didn't have time to think.
1: Yeah.
0: It's very strange. I don't know if you can relate it to this, but I didn't have to think. But when I came to Australia, I start to get the anger came back then.
1: Yeah, yeah. Mm. Can you talk just as to paint a bit of a picture for people as well of, you know, even as a teenager,
0: yeah,
1: you're outwitting some of these soldiers at times as well. I think of the story of when you ran into the cemetery.
0: Yeah.
1: Could you tell us a bit about that story, about how they, even though here they were, you know, brutally murdering people time and time again and coming up almost with new ways of punishment, there was rape going on, there was terrible stuff happening, and yet you worked out as a teenager that they probably wouldn't follow us into a cemetery.
0: Well, I mean, that was, yeah, that's actually clever. Looking back, I thought I was clever at the time.
1: Yeah.
0: But it was a very common thing in Somalia. You know, even in Australia, sometimes I can see people are not, it's not the best place to go to the cemetery all the time. You know, you only go there when you need to. But I worked at in Somali people at the time when I was growing up. They didn't like cemeteries. And I thought if... And when you only time you have second to think,
1: yeah,
0: when in that situation. So I ran to the cemetery.
1: So you had been captured. You've escaped.
0: Yeah, I escaped. Yeah. That was the only one side of it. The other side is just empty land. So if you go there, everyone can see you.
1: Yes.
0: So I went to the cemetery and I knew I got a chance that they won't come in. Although they were the people, they were killing people, but at the same time, they didn't want to go to the cemetery. And I worked it, and it worked. It's one of those lucky things that I'll tell you a lot of things about coming to Australia, how lucky I was in a way. I was a very unusual person to survive in these things, you know, looking back myself. But it's one of those things that I went to the cemetery, and cemetery, you know, it kind of had a, you know, like I had a more sand up, and, you know, they couldn't see me, but I thought they could if they looked for me. But cemetery was a good choice. Well, it wasn't a good choice to go, but it was a good choice to run.
1: Yep.
0: And I was scared. I was actually scared of the cemetery too.
1: Yeah.
0: At the same time, actually, no one asked me that before, but I was scared of staying there because it was a cemetery, it's a death, you know. So I was a young kid, so I ran and I took my chance but I still didn't think I escaped though.
1: Yes.
0: You don't think you escaped. It took me a long time to think I'm in a safe place.
1: Yeah. Abdi Adan is my guest during National Refugee Week. We're going to be back hearing more of this remarkable story here on Towards Understanding.
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0: during National Refugee Week here on Towards Understanding. It's great to be able to have a chat with Abdi Adan. Abdi, let's talk a bit about the rest of this journey for you. If you've just joined us maybe in that last song, we've been hearing the story of Abdi getting caught up in the Somali war that occurred a number of years ago now, basically having to survive as a teenager, escaping some of the horrors we've touched off on of what did occur, escaping out as a teenager without any family, traveling alone. And eventually you did get out of Somalia and you headed towards Europe. What was the decision for that?
1: Well, I didn't have any choice. I didn't have a destination. I was going with the flow with people who are traveling. And every time people say to me, oh, why Europe? I said, I didn't actually know the people I was. When I came back to Mogadishu, I looked for my family. My family haven't been there. So what happened in our house is when I walked in, everything else got stolen in the house. The electrician, everything, the air conditioning, everything, you know, got everything we had. There was only this little box where a little drawer my mum used to put all the documentation. Huh. And there was a guy sitting there brushing his teeth and sitting on my mum's room. Yeah. And my father's room. And then I walked in and he was sitting on that's the only thing left in the house. And the reason I wanted to have a look there, it was my mother used to put all the passports and birth certificates. And the guy sitting there, I'm just chatting with him. I don't want to offend him to get out. And then once he got out, I looked to the drawer. And the reason I looked to the drawer, it wasn't I was looking for money or birth certificate. It's just if they have been there. Yes. While I was away.
0: Yes.
1: Because in Somalia, a lot of people say, oh, Abdi, you were looking for money there. Well, my mother had Somali shillings. That's the only thing they didn't touch. I was so lucky. So looked to my there and nothing was touched. And that worried me. Because obviously they're not, and everyone else telling me they didn't survive.
0: Yes.
1: Because the area they were being bombed and all that, and I was very scared. And in the headspace I'm in, I'm so, forget about you're hungry and you don't eat which day you eat, but I was very, I had a massive headache all the time. My eyes so wide open, and I was very scared. I lost so much weight. Mm. So the guy gets up and looking there. I didn't take anything at the time. I couldn't even take there's Somali shillings there. What Somali money is the Somali shillings, not a dollar. So looked there and I didn't take anything because once you have money, guess what happens?
0: Yeah.
1: It means people actually, it's high risk because you got money. Where did you get it from?
0: Yeah.
1: You know? So I left there, everything. I went to it happened to me, the airport, which is not far from us. We can walk the airport in Mogadishu. So I went there. There's a lot of tent there and people are saying, oh, I'm going to get out Somalia. And then I'm just looking for my family, nothing to do the airport. So I went there and there was a guy standing there saying, oh, if you got certain shillings, Somali money, I can send you to Switzerland. And I'm thinking, I'll never go to Switzerland because I'm young, I have no family.
0: Yes.
1: And in Somalia, everything's about tribal and power.
0: Yes,
1: so,
0: sure.
1: The guy says, oh, I said, oh, I got something for you. And there's other two men with their parents with them.
0: Yes.
1: And they're waiting the plane to come down and go. So I give him all the shillings.
0: Yes.
1: And I took my birth certificate under my belt. I had a zipper in my belt. And then he got me. That's why I went to Romania. So it wasn't a choice. And Romania, a year earlier, or maybe a little bit more, the Ceausescu, the president, they just get killed. He got killed by his own people. So everywhere I go to, there's war. And Romania is not a wealthy country.
0: No.
1: It's Eastern Europe. So I didn't have a choice. So I was there for a while. And that's how I get to Europe.
0: Yeah. So, you go, well, not Switzerland, I'll go to Romania. You end up there. How long were you in Romania for?
1: I think it was probably a year almost.
0: A year. And just surviving bit by
1: bit
0: wherever you can.
1: It's another story too. I landed there. I was only wearing a shirt. And I went to December where the snow, I've never seen snow before.
0: Of course.
1: And it was cold. And what happened in there is there's two men. I didn't have any money at this stage. Yeah. I went, the guy just bought me this ticket to go to, and he thought he was a travel agent, but we call him now people smugglers in Australia, he was a travel agent.
0: Yeah.
1: Anyway, we went there, three of us, and the two guys said, oh, look, you don't come with us because we don't know you. We're a different tribe, and that was a part of it. The culture at the time. So went to this university they went to, Romania University, Somali woman opens the door. As I said, she says, oh, you're not coming in, but these guys come in. Mm. And that's when it hit me, you know.
0: All this way.
1: This way. And then in Romania, not everyone looks African to me.
0: Yes.
1: Everyone looks different, you know. And it was very scary. And then you went to different headspace where you think, I won't survive.
0: Yeah.
1: So, and a lot of people were, you know, through the war from Somalia to Romania, even a lot of Somali people were taking their lives because they couldn't cope.
0: Mm.
1: Like humans do, you know, like not all humans, but some people can't cope things.
0: Yes.
1: So, and it was, you know, you think about it, but then you think about it, look, I'll keep going.
0: Yeah.
1: So sometimes even harming yourself is more using drugs and involving crimes. I've never stay away. So Romania was, and the Romanian people haven't seen a lot of African people. So people used to come up and touch me and my head. And then when I said, look, oh, leave me alone, they said, oh, he talks. Of course I talk. And I learned a lot about different cultures.
0: Yeah.
1: And I learned Romania. Yeah. And I had a really bad experience, but I also good life skills in Romania. So it was tough.
0: So you're there and you're there for about a year, and somehow you find your way to Australia. What happens? How does that occur?
1: It doesn't happen, these things. Often I didn't think it will happen. Even when I went to Romania, I thought I was lucky, but I wasn't. I couldn't even go back to Somalia because you need to travel by passport, by you have to have money, but I didn't. So there was a man who, about 20 years earlier, my father helped him to come to, and it's in the book too, he was his friend. He was in Germany. He worked at Somali embassy in Germany. Mm. So that he was the only person that I knew had connection in Western world, where other people, when they come to Romania, their family get them out.
0: Yep, sure.
1: People from America, Australia, Canada. But I was the only. I was very strange. Everyone comes in and says, why are you here by yourself? You're too young.
0: Yeah.
1: And I'm thinking,
0: how old were you at this stage?
1: Well, I was growing from, I left Somalia 15 then, because of traveling I did. But I was 15 at the time.
0: Just remember.
1: And I came to Australia 16. So then I contact this guy. It took me a long time to get him. He didn't believe me that I was Isaac's son, my father's name. And finally he said to me, you have to pay me almost $10,000. And I said, I don't even have food day to day. I'm in a refugee camp in Romania. So then I kind of worked that and promised him something. And when I, you know, and he's the one helped me to come to. So he was based in Germany. And the reason we couldn't stay in Germany, because Germans at the time were not accepting as much Somali. They were threatening, saying, we returned you back.
0: Wow.
1: So that's why we couldn't stay. So I was there days in Germany. And that's how I came to Melbourne.
0: Now, you said it was a bit of work to get out to Australia, but you eventually got it. And, you know, was it just jumped on a plane in the end and you were able to come here? So how was the journey for you?
1: Well, my journey was, I was very, very extremely, the word is lucky, but I wanted to use another word.
0: Yes.
1: But extremely, very, very lucky, because when I was traveling, as I said, I didn't have anyone. Often people have support. A lot of refugees, almost all refugees, have some kind of destination connection or people supporting. But I've never met many refugees who have traveled their own and succeed. So I was extremely, in that sense, one of those odd. I've never met any other. But, when he said to me, this particular man and my father who helped him to come to Germany years ago, because he got burned himself in a fire, and my father actually said to him, look, we can help you to go to Germany. It's a cold weather rather than Somalia. So we had that favor, and I knew that if he can only help me. But I thought it was a joke to just ask him.
0: Yes.
1: If it works, it works. So, and he didn't realize when he said to me, oh, look, I'll try to take you Western world. You know, I can get you Canada, but and America and UK. But I also got Australia. And I said, oh, probably Australia. And he said to me, how do you know? I don't know anyone in Australia. I don't even know who they are. And I said, oh, because, I said, if I go all the way, that probably they will find hard to return me back. And he thought, oh, you're very clever. I said, in my head, I'm thinking, yes, I am. But, that I didn't want to say it. But I didn't think it will kind of work. But and we had 7 days to be expired, the visa. And, And then I promised him, and I'll give the money back, and that's how I came as a asylum seeker. You know, if you know the difference, asylum seeker, refugee you are because you don't have a country. Yes. But I was very lucky when I came to Australia. The Australian government were helping the Somali to be, because the war just started. Sure. So I just came in a way the right place. But to get to Melbourne, it was that. People were celebrating in Europe that I left, because how did you made it to Australia? And I realized how big it was at the time. But it was amazing story that time. And that's how I came to Australia.
0: As a 16-year-old. There you go.
1: I came
0: did
1: to 16.
0: Did you ever pay that money back?
1: No, I actually was against, because my father helped him a big time. That's saved his life.
0: And, any money you shouldn't be asking for any there. That's right.
1: But people do. They think when war happens, you lose trust in the community.
0: Yes.
1: People become very vicious of, they think about money, but look what I become in the end.
0: Absolutely. Let's talk two last things that I want to cover off. And one is I want to hear what your message for us is, if we've been here in Australia and pretty comfortable life. And I know that's not everybody who's listening.
1: Yes.
0: A lot of people would perhaps relate far more closely to your story and from what they've got through to be here in this country. But a lot of people may be a bit more like myself who've had that blessed life of being here for most of our life. But before I get to that question, so you can just ponder that a bit, Abdi, as we go through. The reasons for writing a book, for doing speaking now, and you work with youth on resilience and these sorts of things, I reckon it would be pretty hard to go back over this and to regurgitate, even in an interview like this. How do you cope with that? And why, I suppose, did you decide to start sharing and write a book?
1: Well, I think the word I was looking for, replaced to lucky, was a blessing. But I think you really said the right, you're right. I find it very hard when I talk about my story and people still are not appreciating the fact, is not appreciating what I'm telling them, but actually I'm very lucky to survive and live. Even in Melbourne, it's a survival. I don't know if you know, but coming to Melbourne, couldn't speak English and don't know the system and the value. I think that's a credit too, because you come to this world where everyone is so routinely and you lost your routine. How do you actually cope? That's one thing we don't talk about it.
0: Mm.
1: And wealthier the country is, more the country accepts low, coming from disadvantaged background. Because we are so far off each other, because we are so wealthy in Australia, and we find very hard to relate it to disadvantage. So I was only, my color was darker than everyone else. I couldn't speak English. For example, I didn't know the value of the culture. So for me, it's a credit to actually, include myself in Australia, inclusive, and Australia is a great country. So it was one of those things that I always think to myself, I did well to come to Australia. Yeah. And the reason I'm mentioning it is just to show people it's not easy when you can't speak the language. So I didn't say the message. Do you want me to say my message?
0: Look, if you could, go for it.
1: My message is actually to life is, it's about, you need to understand the fact is we're living in a world where most of the people are not happy as we are, and we need to appreciate what we have. We actually we say it, but we don't leave it. So appreciation, once you start appreciating what you have, it really works for you. But the other thing is, we all connect it. When you're talking to someone and you try to be not nice towards them, you just remember you have one day you will, this is how I think, you must understand the fact that we all connect it. Doing the right thing for your community is one of the best things.
0: Mm.
1: Do the right thing, everything around you, it will come back.
0: Yeah. And that's, just a principle that's ancient in that regards, isn't it? That idea that, but as we do look after each other, we all look after each other. If we could do that throughout our world and start with who we are, then the world can actually look after itself and care for itself in that regards. I'm guessing that probably politically you get asked various things about refugees and asylum seekers and that sort of thing. What's your take on that? Is it something that you're saying, look, I want to be political and talk about these things, or is it something you say, look, it's just my story and that's what I'm sharing at the moment? Maybe that's something that'll come later.
1: Well, that's a good question, and a lot of people ask me, but I like to concentrate about my story and change people the way they see it as refugee. But the other thing is, I can't help it, you know, knowing, you know, going to university and studying community development and study Australian history and the world history, is that I like to ask the best way to, I really believe that Australia is really a country who are really beautiful and decided to help refugees. We have to think about that. You know, we don't want to be thinking about negative. But the other thing is, I really want to see people being processed the right way, rather like children in detention. I find very hard, but I don't mind if people being, you know, interviewed, and I know the first hand. I'm not just saying it because, you know, oh, you know, people need to treat it equally. No, but I've seen where, you know, when I ask, immigration officers ask me, where are you from? Are you real Somali? You have to prove all that.
0: Yep.
1: And that's why the process has to be the right.
0: Yes.
1: And if someone, and look, not many people catch a boat to come here if they're not refugees. Yes. So you always find one person or two, but 99% I find legitimate. So for me, is saying, really helping both sides of the argument, is that process people the right way. If someone is legitimate, then they are legitimate. And Australia, I'm telling you, a lot of people are coming by plane than boat.
0: Yep.
1: So we don't talk about that, because a lot of people come by plane and say, well, I'm a refugee, and go from there. But people by boat, we should be just be open-minded. When someone tells you something, think, oh, well, there's another way to do these things.
0: Yeah, Abdi, it's been a pleasure hearing from you, chatting with you. And I'm sure that as you share your story, and as you said, you know, you're working with a lot with the youth resilience, and I'm sure that you're going to be encouraging and inspiring a whole generation as they hear more of your story.
1: Yeah.
0: Thanks so much for taking the time to to us today.
1: Thank you very much.
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0: You ever met one of those people that sort of instantly you just went, oh, I like that person. 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They are real. They are honest. They're humble. 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Well, you are in luck because Magnus McFarlane Barrow fits all of those criteria. 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
6: 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Tasmania's State Emergency Service is celebrating its 50th anniversary, and Hollywood actor Zac Efron has been spotted at Dark Mofo in Hobart, having been photographed at the Winter Feast and Night Mass. 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
9: Sunny across Lonnie for the rest of Sunday, dropping to zero overnight. Morning frost, partly cloudy for tomorrow, Monday with a high of 13, and shower or two for Tuesday with 14.
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12: So many good things have been planned over a couple of mates sitting in a cafe or at a pub saying, you know what we should do? We should try this. Now, how many of those actually end up taking off? Well, one did, and it did in an incredible way, and it has made such a remarkable difference around our world. Feeding over 3 million children in poverty every day, the man who started Mary's Meals over a pub conversation with his brother many, many years ago is Magnus McFarlane Barrow. We're going to hear that story on the way next. He is heading up Mary's Meals, and they do a remarkable job around our world. We're actually going to have a chat to him from Scotland, so get ready to enjoy that beautiful Scottish accent. Coming up in just a couple of minutes' time here on Towards Understanding.
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0: come back.
1: Well, welcome to Towards Understanding. It is wonderful to be with you today, and it is fantastic to have a conversation with the founder and the man who is spearheading the work of Mary's Meals. We're going to hear all about that today. Magnus McFarlane Barrow joins us. G'day, Magnus.
2: Hi, Clayton. So happy to be on. Thank you. Thank you for inviting me.
1: It is so wonderful to have a conversation with you, Magnus. And you are changing the world in remarkable ways by caring for others, being sort of the hands and feet of Jesus. We talk about, these radio programs on Christian radio stations and how do we put these things into practice. Could you talk to me a little bit about, before we come across the moment where you started helping people in a really practical way, could you talk to us a little bit about your upbringing and perhaps how faith connected into that as well?
2: Yeah, sure. So I'm speaking to you from a tiny little village in the Highlands of Scotland where I grew up. And we grew up, I suppose you could describe us as a fairly devout Catholic family. And my mum and dad ran a small hotel, which was our home. And during the 1980s, we had a kind of, I would say, a renewal of our faith. That was related to a pilgrimage experience we had to Eastern Europe, to a place where many people believe that there are apparitions happening of the Virgin Mary, the mother of Jesus, and we had an experience really of God's grace, God's love for those days that changed our lives as a family, and ultimately it led my mum and dad to do something a little bit crazy. They felt God was asking them to turn our home into a family house of prayer, just a place where people could come and hang out and pray together. And they opened the doors of our home, the former hotel, and just said, "Come if you want to." It was a little bit mad, and people did start coming, and they haven't stopped. Whatever that is, 50 odd years later, and a little community of people have gathered to live here, and so I stay. Even though this work we'll talk about in a moment has grown around the world, and I travel a lot, I stay rooted here in this place.
1: Wonderful that that's been part of what your upbringing was. There was also a moment where really you started helping people with what we would call aid, assistance. I'm not sure the best phrase that you use, Magnus. Could you talk to us about that moment where I know you were led to actually just throw some stuff into a car and drive to actually start helping people? Could you talk to us about that?
2: Yeah, it was a very, I suppose, kind of spontaneous thing. And if I'm really truthful, the idea began over a pint of beer with my brother in our local pub here, and we'd been watching very moving news bulletins about the war that was at that point. This was 1992, the war that was unfolding in the former Yugoslavia, and we knew that part of the world, and we just felt moved to. We just said to each other, like, could we just do something to help those people who've become refugees there? And we just began asking people, could you give us donations of food and clothing? And before we had any kind of real plan, we'd loaded this old truck full of these gifts, and we drove over to Bosnia-Herzegovina and delivered them into a refugee camp. And I always say that was the first real miracle in the story. It was the first time that my brother Fergus and I ever hatched a plan over a pint of beer that actually happened. So that was an amazing enough. But I came back at the end of that week thinking really that I'd done my good deed. I expected to go back to work. I was a fish farmer, a salmon farmer, just doing manual work on the coast, the ocean off the northwest of Scotland. But when I got home, I discovered God had a very different plan, because people kept on giving. They wouldn't stop, and the little shed that I borrowed off my father here was filled to the rafters with food and clothing. And so I prayed about it, and I gave up my job, which wasn't the biggest sacrifice, if I'm honest, and I sold my house, and I said to God, I'll keep doing this as long as people keep giving and as long as there's a need. And in some ways, that's our story, just repeated over and over again, 30 years and more since. I never went back to my job on the fish farm.
1: It is incredible to be able to go through that process and to think through that this is how it started, this one idea, and then, all right, God, whatever you're going to do from here. So tell us what was next. What did actually happen next from there, Magnus? Where what was God's sort of next prompting for you? And because we ultimately need to get to what Mary's Meals is today, which is an enormous change that is occurring daily across our world. But what was that first next step?
2: Well, from that event I just described until the birth of Mary's Meals was actually 10 years. And when I look back on it now, it was like, I didn't realize it then, it was like a school of learning, like an apprenticeship, when I look back on it, to prepare us for this thing God was going to give us 10 years later. But during those 10 years, we carried on doing emergency response work, mainly in the form of driving trucks back and forth from Scotland to the other side of Europe, to Bosnia-Herzegovina, delivering aid donations. And it was a time of so many blessings for me, so many miracles, I would describe. That's really the only word I can use for them. I think it was a time where God was really showing me how God gives us everything we need when we step out. I had no plan to do this with my life, no qualifications. I'm a university dropout. I'd only lasted 6 months in university. Before that, I was so shy I couldn't adapt from our little village to the city, and which is why I became a fish farmer in the middle of nowhere. And so I was a very unlikely person to be doing this. And God blessed me in so many ways, especially because I met my wife those days. She was a nurse who gave up her job to drive trucks to help the people in Bosnia. Turned out she was a much better truck driver than I was. It was a great preparation for a happy marriage. And but so many other blessings of I would describe as God's providence, where he was... I don't know if we've got time for me to share a story about that, but he was doing these things. It wasn't just that God was giving us what we needed every time. He was kind of making it clear it was him that was giving us what we needed in those situations.
1: Go on, share the story, please. That'd be wonderful.
2: Well, there was I could share many, but one particular one. There was this, I was driving a group of refugees who'd been living in Scotland for a while, actually. They'd become friends, and I was driving them back towards the end of the war when they could go back home to their village. And we got stuck en route because their papers weren't acceptable to transit other European countries, and they'd left everything. They couldn't go back to Scotland, so we ended up having to fly them home. And we emptied our bank account, and I remember the exact amount we had. We had £4,200, and we spent it all to fly them home. And that was fine, it worked out, and I went back and transported their goods back to their home. And then I was driving home, and I was starting to panic a little bit, realizing we've got no money. I've got all this aid piled up in Scotland to transport. I've got bills to pay. And I really began speaking to God on the way home about, God, help, please. What are we going to do? So I arrived home, and by then I was married to Julie, and she met me at the door, and she had this envelope, and she said, Magnus, I think you should take a look at this. And I was a bit worried. I thought it was another bill. I opened the envelope, and inside was a cheque for £4,200. No one else in the world knew, apart from Julie and I, that £4,200 is what we needed. And in it was just a little note from a priest in Ireland who said, I don't want you to thank me for this. I don't ever need to hear from you. I just know that you need this right now. And that was it. And things like that just kept on happening those years.
1: You know, I've done this show for close on 16, 17 years, and the amount of times that there's been a story similar to yours there, Magnus, where the exact amount of money has come through a completely unknown source that is unaware. Like, you know, you could write a book of God seems to do this. This is what he seems to do. Are you willing to give it all, as it were? I'm going to replace it. It's something you weren't expecting.
2: Absolutely, Clayton. And it's like, it's funny, isn't it? Because he could have given us £4,500 or £5,000. Would have been nice, but it was the exact amount, just so we knew it was him. It wasn't a coincidence. Yeah.
1: So here it is. You keep doing more and more of this, driving, more and more helping refugees, as you said. More aid is coming to the shed in the backyard, and what is piling up, and more and more is occurring. When did that become something that you said, okay, maybe this is more than just me doing this and my family doing this now? I need to start expanding this to a bit more people.
2: Yeah, I mean, quite early on, we registered a charity called Scottish International Relief. So those first 10 years we did in that name. And the work began going beyond that crisis in the former Yugoslavia. We began working in Romania, for example, with children who were HIV positive and who'd been abandoned in hospitals there. We began building homes for them. And again, it was a time of miracles and great learning for me, seeing how their lives were transformed. We thought we were building hospices where children could have a dignified death. And yet in the years after that, I went back to the weddings of three girls we took out of that hospital. All of them had healthy children of their

0: In a number of countries in Latin America and Africa before we got to 2002 and Mary's Meals was finally unexpectedly born.
1: Yeah. Well, let's talk about the start of Mary's Meals and then we're going to come have a break and come back and sort of take more of the story. But how did Mary's Meals start?
0: So 2002, it was a year of terrible famine, terrible hunger across southern Africa. Malawi was the worst affected country, many millions of people facing starvation. And we began working there for the first time that year, just carrying out a very simple emergency feeding program, buying food in cities with donations and taking them into villages where people were literally eating leaves of trees and roots of trees to survive. And so during the course of that project, I met this family. I went to meet them one morning and the father of the family had just died. And the mother, Emma, was, when I met her, was she was dying also, and she was lying on her floor, and she had her six children sitting around her. And I started talking to her oldest son. He was called Edward. He was 14 years of age, and at one point, maybe like any of us when we meet a young person, I found myself asking Edward, what's your hope for your life? What's your ambition in life? And he said to me, I'd like to have enough food to eat. And I'd like to go to school one day. And that was it. That was all of his ambition at 14 years of age. And that conversation with Edward really just led me to start thinking in a new way about the fact that millions of children in the world, like Edward, are missing school because they're working, because they're begging, just doing whatever they need to do to survive. And therefore, they miss their education. They miss the only ladder out of poverty possible for them. They're having their future robbed from them by that hunger. And that's where we arrived at this idea of one daily meal every day in a place of education to meet the immediate need of a child like Edward, but at the same time to bring them into the classroom to enable an education that could set them free. And so I love the fact that this work, that's, we can talk about it, I'm sure, later, how it's grown around the world, but it was prompted just by the words of that child.
1: Incredible, isn't it? That sometimes a simple inspiration can then start something that God has been ready to fill and start doing that. We are going to come back in a couple of minutes' time and talk more about Mary's Meals, the impact it's having now, what it is doing, and more of Magnus's story. Magnus McFarlane Barrow is my guest on Towards Understanding.
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0: This is Towards Understanding. We're having a chat to the man who founded and is running, along with a whole team around him, Mary's Meals. Magnus McFarlane Barrow is chatting to us from Scotland. We're going to talk actually about the shed that he's in a little later on, because it has been something that's been a staple throughout the entire journey for Magnus. We talked about Mary's Meals. It started, Magnus, from this one encounter you had with this young boy who said, look, my dreams at 14 is just to be able to eat and to go to school, as he was facing this severe famine in Africa. And then Mary's Meals was sort of born from that, with all of this sort of 10 years previous experience of helping people with aid, which I'm assuming you even sort of say, well, God was working on that to help you understand this. Take us through how Mary's Meal then sort of kicked off and the response that occurred.
1: Yeah, just like you say, Glayden, I think, you know, how we began to actually implement that idea of a daily meal in school really drew on what we'd learnt the 10 years before that. We suddenly realised that had been a preparation for something else. And so part of that, for example, was a realisation that if this was going to work, it had to be owned by the local community more than it would ever be owned by us from outside. So the first thing we did was we had public meetings in the villages there in Malawi, and we said, look, we've got this idea to start providing daily meals to the children here, but you need to own it. And more than that, we'll only go forward if you want to volunteer your time to cook and serve the meals. And immediately the people at those meetings said, yes, this is what our children need, this is what we want. And they began mobilizing, organizing committees of volunteers. So that was one key part. Another key part was a decision that from the beginning, as much as possible, we wanted to buy the food locally grown, produced food, so that we would help the local farmer, we would support the local economy, because from day one our goal was to do something that would ultimately not need us anymore. And that might be a long-term journey. It is a long journey. But everything, the way we do this is always have that in mind. You know, not creating dependency in the wrong way, but recognizing at this particular point in time, the only way of actually creating a better future is to ensure children are fed in school. So that community ownership is huge, and that local food procurement is huge. And then we also dared to give this the name Mary's Meals, named after Mary, the mother of Jesus, a mother who knew what it was to be a refugee. I'm sure a mother who knew the struggle of feeding her own child Jesus at times. And so we began. I think the first school was like 200 children, tiny little school. Almost immediately we could see this wasn't just a nice idea, it was something that was actually going to work, because straight away children who'd never been to school before began coming because of the promise of a meal. Children who had previously just been coming some days began coming every day because of that promise of food. And then over a longer period of time, the teachers began coming to us and talking about this incredible transformation in academic performance. Children who'd previously just been too hungry to learn, falling asleep in class or sick, began engaging and learning and progressing through school. So we realized this very little simple intervention is really having this enormous impact. So that was just the beginning.
0: It's incredible, isn't it, that sometimes we overlook the simple moments. But here was a meal in a school setting, meant that they came, they could have the education. But then, of course, the flow-on effects of that go for, you know, for their family. They can hopefully get a better job and have a better income and a better community environment, and ultimately generations get changed from meals at school. It is truly remarkable.
1: It just goes on and on, Clayton, and it's one of the really wonderful things now about getting a bit old is being able to go back to those communities and meet young adults who ate Mary's Meals at school. And you know, for them to say, I never would have stepped inside a classroom if it wasn't for Mary's Meals, or I might not be alive if it wasn't for Mary's Meals. And there they are, like in further education or in paid employment, or they've started businesses, or they are now the leaders who are going to change things, who are going to lead an escape from poverty and dependence and aid in their communities. Quite a number of them work for Mary's Meals today, people who formerly ate Mary's Meals at school. So it's beautiful to see, as you say, like that's very, very simple little thing we do. The ramifications just go on and on.
0: So take us through the journey then. Here it was, you started with 200 kids in a school. Take us through that remarkable journey where now there's 3 million kids a day that are being fed. It's truly remarkable.
1: Yeah, no, it is crazy actually. So it's been one step at a time, really. So, you know, we started in that one school in Malawi, and before long, the neighbouring school down the road came to us and said, can we have Mary's Meals as well, please? And we said yes, and then the next one and the next one. So just in Malawi alone today, there would be about, I think it's about 1.3 million children in Malawi eat Mary's Meals every day. There's over 50,000 Malawian volunteers giving their time every day to cook and serve the meals. And they're most often people who are living in real poverty themselves and yet choosing to give this gift that they can bring, which is their time, to do that work. So it's a very beautiful thing. And I love that about Mary's Meals. It's not about a bunch of rich people over here on one side of the world charging in and sorting out everyone's problems. And it's a whole lot of us who have that same very simple goal, that belief that every child should be able to eat every day, that we're walking together and we're bringing what we can to the table, as it were. And I love that. It's very important in Mary's Meals. And then, so it went on like that in Malawi, one school after another. And then quite early on, we really wanted to find out, this is working spectacularly in Malawi, would it work in another country? And so we went to Liberia in West Africa, a country I already knew well. We'd been working there in the years before. And again, many children there missing school because of hunger. Same model, volunteers cooking food sourced locally, and same thing began happening. Children began coming to school. And then the next country and the next country. Today we're in 16 countries, and we have this particular call, I would say, to be where the suffering is greatest, where it's, sometimes it is hard to see hope. We don't make easy choices. We find ourselves in places like South Sudan in the middle of that ongoing conflict. We're in Haiti, where things are so awful right now. We'd be in northern Ethiopia that's still recovering from that recent war. We have smaller projects in Syria and Lebanon, and we're in Yemen. So we're not in easy places, but that's where we're meant to be, because Mary's Meals is very much about bringing hope. I've heard people in those communities saying that after we begin Mary's Meals, I've heard people use this phrase like, hope enters in, you know. And I've heard the counter to that being in situations like in northern Ethiopia during that recent conflict and in Tigray. And at one point, more than half of the children had dropped out of school there. And I remember the community leaders there saying to me, what hope is left here? Like, when children aren't in school, when the playgrounds are empty, there is no hope. How can you hope, you know? So hope's my favorite word, by the way. Right back in the early days when we were driving trucks, we wrote delivering hope on the side of it, and that's we love hope is a lot of what we're about.
0: I mean, hope is so important, isn't it? Without hope, there is just so little in what life is. I love that that's what you are delivering through the meals, but ultimately it is hope as well. You said sort of at the start, and then all those next sort of schools that you're in, you know, even next countries, you're still doing that local food from that perspective. Is that still possible when you're doing 3 million meals a day, or is it having to be shipped in? How does that work?
1: Yeah, no, it's a great question. So it's not always possible, you know, and obviously the overwhelming priority is to make sure every child eats every day. So sometimes we do need to import food in, you know, in a war situation. For example, in Haiti today, there isn't enough food always locally, so sometimes we're having to import. But the overwhelming majority of those, whatever, 3.2 million meals that will be served today consists of locally growing food. Normally sort of 85-90% of our meals are locally grown. So that's wonderful, because in, we see the ramifications of that as well, like smallholder farmers, simply because they know there's a year-round market that we will buy their food at a fair price, enables them to invest and grow more. And so that, you know, has huge impact in itself. And then what I haven't touched on yet in terms of that growth is that was one side of it. That's all been made possible because of this incredible outpouring of support around the world. You know, I told you right at the beginning about that unexpected response to my little plea for the people in Bosnia. With Mary's Meals, when Mary's Meals was born, it's like it turbocharged that. And it's almost just been like there's this wave of goodness that's been unending, and that's why we've been able to grow and grow and reach so many children today. And so we have lots of national Mary's Meals organizations where people are raising awareness and fundraising all over Europe and in North America and Australia, and most of the work is done by volunteers. And when I think about Mary's Meals around the world today, I suppose I just think about it like a series of lots and lots of little acts of love. You know, like none of us doing anything spectacular on our own, but when we're all doing what we can and together, this incredible thing's happening.
0: Let's take a moment just now before we ask a few more questions. 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So head to marysmeals.org.au to get involved there, and maybe it's one child, maybe it's many children you'd like to support in that way. Marysmeals.org.au. You can read up more on the story and donate there, marysmeals.org.au. Magnus, I'd love to ask some personal reflections as you sort of look back on this remarkable, you know, I was about to say achievement, but it's a remarkable hope-giving, to more use your term. Here, so many people around the world are involved, and you are obviously very humble in that way, that it's not you doing all of this. But God has given you the leadership mantle. God has given you the vision to start those things. Could you possibly have either imagined where you are now when you first did that very first one with your brother and said, well, come on, let's drive a car across? But I suppose the flip of it is also to ask the question, if God had given you this picture, would you have even taken it out? Because sometimes I think they're almost too big, some of the thoughts. You're like, oh, I won't let you let someone else go. How do you respond to those?
1: Yeah, no, well, the first point, no, I never could have dared imagine it. And I took 1 week's holiday, you know, from my fish farm to do this. That was all one good deed. And even beyond that, when it became ongoing, no, I had no idea. And I love your second question, because I often reflect on that. Actually, like, God has been so gentle with me, because I'm you know, I am so unqualified for this. I there's nothing that would have terrified me more when I was a young person than the idea of having to give a public talk or to do something like this, for example. Absolutely terrifying idea. If God had shown me everything he was going to ask me to do and how this would unfold, I think I probably would have run away. You know, so I'm grateful to him for his gentleness and just this series of surprises, because I think that's what we discover, don't we, when we step out and we try to do something. I notice this not just in my own life, but certainly in my own life too. We start getting surprises about ourselves, you know, about God has made every one of us to do good things. It says that in scripture somewhere, you know, that we are handmade by God, and I love that idea, to do good things prepared in advance for us to do. And that's one of my favorite bits of scripture, this idea that we are called to do good things that no one else is going to ever do. They're unique to us. And I believe every one of us is given an opportunity to do good things. We might, you know, we all end up doing different things in life. It's not about all of us giving up our jobs and ending up leading something like Mary's Meals. Of course not. But all of us, I think, become more fully human when we start stepping out of our comfort zone and we start giving, whatever, giving in so many different ways, not just in this Mary's Meals way, but giving of ourselves. Like, that can just be in the form of us using our talents or just our presence to help someone else who's in need. Every time we do that, we discover something more beautiful about ourselves. I didn't like myself very much when I was younger. I didn't think I could do anything important. I didn't think I could really help anyone. I had no confidence about any of those things. And over these years, and even now, it's still a journey, just learning that God made me for a reason, and He made every person for a reason, and we're beautifully made. And one other thing on that's fascinated me in this journey. Well, there's so many reasons why I think I've got the best job in the whole world, of that I have no doubt. But one of those reasons is, over and over again, I get to meet people who are extraordinarily generous, people who are giving in lots of different ways. And something I notice in that is the people I've met who give in the most incredible ways, most profoundly, are invariably the happiest people I know. They're the people with the most joy, even in that act of some people who spectacularly give everything away, tend to be just incredibly peaceful and joyful, and they know who they are. We're not all called to give everything away, but I do. That's what I love about fundraising in Mary's Meals. It never feels like we're trying to take something away from somebody to give to someone over there. It feels like we're offering something, because I really believe when people take part in a work like Mary's Meals, our lives become better too.
0: I fully agree, and have always carried the phrase around that, you know, giving actually changes two people, right? It's the person who you're giving to, there's a change that happens in their life, but ultimately, and it's always for the good of us as we're willing to give. There's something more that happens and changes in us. And I think it's an opportunity. It's always an opportunity to grow and to change for the better. It's wonderful in that regard. Yeah. Magnus, I do want to talk to you also just briefly as we do wrap up around this idea of what it means to be based where you are, like literally physically based where you are, because I think, you know, one of the very unique things which I've loved about your story is that, you know, from when you started all those years ago, you sort of were working out in the back shed, and, you know, here you are running over 3 million meals every day for people around the world. You'd think, well, you might have upgraded to another spot, or maybe it's a better place to be somewhere else in the world, to in a bigger building or something. You're still literally out of the same shed working from there. Talk to us about that. Is it a deliberate decision? Is it actually this just feels like the right place to be where it's centered?
1: Well, it wasn't a deliberate decision in the first place, like so many things with Mary's Meals. In fact, there was a point a few years in when we were growing and there were the first sort of staff team building. I thought, well, we better knock the shed down and build something bigger. And a wiser person than me said, I don't think you should knock the shed down. You might regret that. And then it did become, over the years, a more deliberate choice to because, as you say, it's a bit crazy in the way staying here, you know, with all the travel and everything involved, we're not in the most convenient place. But I stay here for a few reasons. First of all, the story I told you at the very beginning of my mum and dad turning our former family home into a retreat, a place of prayer. Mary's Meals for me is a fruit of prayer. Without the prayer that came first in the story of Mary's Meals, it never would have been born. I firmly believe that. So I like to stay here in this praying community, and I like the idea of the shed because it's symbolic of something simple and humble, you know, in the right way, not a false humility, but really it's a reminder, you know, to keep the, because I think one of the most important things we have to do as this work grows is stay humble in the sense of recognizing that we can't do it. We're not saviors. We're not here to save the world in our own right. We can't solve everything, but we can do something and do it very well. So that kind of humility, and just that simpleness of, you know, the focus on that thing, and not pretending that we're experts in all sorts of things. So the shed speaks to some of that, I think, and the shed itself represents an important act of generosity, which was my dad, my father, who said back then when I said, can I just borrow your shed for a week, Dad? You say, of course, he's a very generous man. And here we are. He's never got it back. And he's never complained about that.
0: I reckon he would be pretty proud. Marysmeals.org.au, that is the place to go to give to support to find out more. As you can probably tell, I'm incredibly excited to share that with you as an opportunity to help change this world and to support the work that is happening. Marysmeals.org.au. Also, as we wrap up, I suppose just to give a bit of a challenge out to say, well, maybe you can follow a bit of Magnus's lead, not necessarily go from day one to suddenly running this massive operation around the world. But the first thing was that sort of, you know, plan to actually say, how about we do something? How about we take a moment? And I'm sure, Magnus, that you would be encouraging us all to, how do we provide that little bit of hope with what we can see and what we can do? And it might put us out of our comfort zones a bit, might mean we take a week off work, might mean we actually do one of the plans we've actually come up with in the pub, we're actually going to do, and we're actually going to help somebody. But I think that is so often what God's doing, and I think that's part of your story.
1: Amen. Quite agree. We can all do something. Every day we can all do something. Yeah.
0: Magnus, thank you so much for your time. Thank you for the work and that you are leading up through Mary's Meals, and thank you for spending the time with us today.
1: Thank you. I've really, really enjoyed it. Thanks so much, Clayton.
0: Magnus McFarlane Barrow, he is heading up Mary's Meals, joining us on Towards Understanding.
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0: me through it.
1: This is Towards Understanding. You're with Clayton Bjellin, and part of our program is designed to just take a moment to reflect on some of the stories that we've heard today and what it means. So I'll give some of my reflections. Hopefully you've been thinking and reflecting yourself, and maybe it's similar, maybe it's something different. That's perfectly okay. It's all designed for us to actually think about these stories, and then what does it change in our life as we head towards some sort of better understanding? Let's start with Magnus McFarlane Barrow, who we just heard from. And what I love about his story is the ability to say, I'm actually going to choose to be moved by something. In a world where it's so easy to just not do anything and to just, like something or share a post or talk about it or whatever it might be, Magnus actually said, I'm going to be moved by something, and I'm actually going to go and do something. A bit of an adventure, a bit out there, yep, for sure, at the start as we heard his story. But then ultimately it is led and led and led and led to a place of such immense goodness and helping so many people around the world, over 3 million people being fed every single day. But it started from him being willing to be moved and then putting something in action. Sometimes we talk about, hey, just go and do something, but it often starts with that first step of saying, well, am I willing to sense it and to look at somebody as a person rather than a news story? Thank you so much, Magnus, for bringing that to us. And then earlier on, we heard from Abdi Adan, a remarkable story, wasn't it, of getting to Australia as a refugee and all of the different trials and tribulations that he went through. I think I take two things from Abdi's story. One is the persistence. And so often when we find ourselves in desperate needing situations, and many of us maybe haven't even come anywhere close to some of the situations he found himself in, it's the ability to persist, to keep going, to see the future and a little bit of hope when it feels hopeless. And I think he brings that just in spades in terms of his attitude to life. And then the ability to actually say, well, now that I'm here, I want to actually make a difference. I want to make a difference for good. And so often people have gone through the tough situations are the best to make a difference in people's lives. That's what I loved out of his story. Maybe whatever you're facing today, it might not be on the level of Abdi's story of having to sort of escape and get out to another country. But maybe you aren't seeing much hope. How do you find those moments? There is some hope there. There is some aspect of it. Maybe it's to call out to God to find that bit of hope to show you where that is and then start stepping towards that. And then not just take that and run with it, but start caring for others and showing that good for others as well. These are the things I take from their stories. Maybe you took something similar. Maybe it's something different. Either way, I hope you're heading towards a better understanding.
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6: 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Tasmania's State Emergency Service is celebrating its 50th anniversary, and Hollywood actor Zac Efron has been spotted at Dark Mofo in Hobart, having been photographed at the Winter Feast and Night Mass. 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
9: Sunny across Lonnie for the rest of Sunday, dropping to zero overnight. Morning frost, partly cloudy for tomorrow, Monday with a high of 13, and shower or two for Tuesday with 14.
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1: My wife has been away for about a week now, and when she gets back, man, I'm going to give her so many kisses. I knew she did a lot, but I didn't realise it was this much. At home, it's just me and my son, and I don't know where he is half the time. We're pretty much just eating bacon and bread, and the only one sticking to the routine is the dog. Have you noticed how easy it is to take for granted those that care for us the most? My mental ill health takes a toll on me, but it also takes a toll on those around me. Every now and then, I've got to be reminded to be thankful. Thankful to the person that takes me to the doctor. Thankful to my friends that love and support me. Thankful to my church that puts up with me when I'm scattered. Make sure you don't take for granted the people in your life. They're a blessing from God, and they ought to be cherished.
0: For more candid conversations on faith and mental well-being, check out sunburntsouls.com.
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1: One of God's warnings in Scripture that many business leaders ignore is Paul's directive to not become unequally yoked in business. I have counseled many business people over the years against partnering with someone not in alignment with their faith and values. 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Many who ignored God's wisdom suffered as their businesses have imploded due to nasty partnership disputes. 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In keeping them, there is great reward." 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
8: Sunny across Lonnie for the rest of Sunday, dropping to zero overnight. Morning frost, partly cloudy for tomorrow, Monday with a high of 13, and shower or two for Tuesday with 14.
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0: The bags were stuffed full, ready for an obscene 5 a.m. start next day. I nervously checked and rechecked my list. 6 days of hiking with a 15-kilogram pack in the snowy mountains. It had been years since I'd braved the camping scene. Would I be able to cope without my iPhone and coffee maker? What if my back gave way? You know it well, that nauseous feeling in your stomach, that overwhelming pull to run away. Following God means we often find ourselves here. The Holy Spirit seems to delight in leading us to try new things, pushing us beyond the boundaries of safety and into a position of trust. In the fear zone, we meet ourselves and God in a new way. I think of my mum who learnt to swim at 63, a friend who ventured to India for the first time, a student who overcame her shyness, greeting people in the church foyer every week, confronting their fears and doing it anyway. I am not sure those feelings ever go away. Growing in God means we find ourselves in a never-ending cycle of facing fear and then finding faith. This is Tanya Harris of GodConversations.com.
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6: 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Tasmania's State Emergency Service is celebrating its 50th anniversary, and Hollywood actor Zac Efron has been spotted at Dark Mofo in Hobart, having been photographed at the Winter Feast and Night Mass. 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
8: 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Morning frost, partly cloudy for tomorrow, Monday with a high of 13, and shower or two for Tuesday with 14.
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0: Here on Sunburnt Souls, we explore life, faith, and our mental well-being. Here to share more is Dave Quack.
1: In 1997, we found a cat that was paralysed and had been shot in the chin with an air rifle. Mum spent about $2,000 at the vet, and eventually he came good. We called him Houdini because he obviously cheated death, and after a traumatic start to life, he spent the next 25 years in absolute bliss, eating food and lounging in the sun. Not all of us have a great start to life. If your life didn't start well, I'm genuinely sorry, and it's unfair. But there are some things you can do now that'll help the rest of your life be better. It may not be easy. You may need to see a counsellor or get some help or get some prayer or hook into a faith community, but I think it's worth it. Houdini started paralysed and shot in the face, and his life turned out all right. Imagine how much more God wants to restore you to a place of peace.
0: For more candid conversations on faith and mental well-being, check out sunburntsouls.com.
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6: 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Tasmania's State Emergency Service is celebrating its 50th anniversary, and Hollywood actor Zac Efron has been spotted at Dark Mofo in Hobart, having been photographed at the Winter Feast and Night Mass. 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
9: Sunny across Lonnie for the rest of Sunday, dropping to zero overnight. Morning frost, partly cloudy for tomorrow, Monday with a high of 13, and shower or two for Tuesday with 14.
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0: In the midst of your everyday life, on the everyday road of existence, you can get caught in a sort of slump. Hi, I'm Chuck Swindoll. It's called a funk in our day, isn't it? You kind of drop into a funk and nothing's working right. People begin to mean more to you than they should. The Lord sort of gets eclipsed. The heavens seem like brass. There's no hope at the end of that tunnel. Your dreams are shattered. Your hopes are dashed. Life is turned into a tube of toothpaste. That's it. True? Hey, lift up your head. Or better yet, let the lifter of your head do a mighty work.
1: 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To learn more about the Ministry of Insight for Living Australia, just head to our website, ifl.org.au.
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0: Hello, I'm Joyce Meyer, and I want to personally invite you to join me on this station every Monday through Friday for enjoying everyday life. 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And on my program, I'm going to share with you practical truths from God's Word that are going to help you live the life that God intends for you to have. 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
10: Sunny across Lonnie for the rest of Sunday, dropping to zero overnight. Morning frost, partly cloudy for tomorrow, Monday with a high of 13, and shower or two for Tuesday with 14.
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12: Sunny across Lonnie for the rest of Sunday, dropping to zero overnight. Morning frost, partly cloudy for tomorrow, Monday with a high of 13, and shower or two for Tuesday with 14.
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1: Now, Tassie is very well known for its fishing, and around the town of Cressy, anglers from around the world visit Cressy to have their go at trout fishing and fly fishing. 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
10: Sunny across Lonnie for the rest of Sunday, dropping to zero overnight. Morning frost, partly cloudy for tomorrow, Monday with a high of 13, and shower or two for Tuesday with 14.
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3: 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Tasmania's State Emergency Service is celebrating its 50th anniversary, and Hollywood actor Zac Efron has been spotted at Dark Mofo in Hobart, having been photographed at the Winter Feast and Night Mass. 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
8: Sunny across Lonnie for the rest of Sunday, dropping to zero overnight. Morning frost, partly cloudy for tomorrow, Monday with a high of 13, and shower or two for Tuesday with 14.
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0: Here on Sunburnt Souls, we explore life, faith, and our mental well-being. Here to share more is Dave Quack.
1: My last name is Quack. Can you believe that? What a ridiculous name. It doesn't mean anything in English, and if you look at its heritage in Holland, means nothing there either. It is a weird name, but I didn't choose it. See, there's some things in life you choose and some things you can't choose. I didn't choose my last name, but I can choose what sort of man I am. I didn't choose to have mental ill health, but I can choose how I respond to that and help others along the way. I didn't choose my addictive personality, but I can choose what I'm addicted to. Once you get set free from worrying about the things that are beyond your control, you can flourish in the things that you enjoy. Be the best parent, be the best child, show generosity, be kind to people. Life is about flourishing in the things we can control and managing the things we can't control.
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0: In my home, the dirtiest thing in the house is the thermostat. Now, why? Well, there's so many fingerprints all over it. Hi, I'm Chuck Swindoll. My wife, God bless her, is always cold. Now, I stay hot almost all the time. So, is it hot or cold in our home? Well, that just depends on whom you ask. If it's 70, I'm feeling great, but she's got on a winter coat. You get my point? The thermostat can say the exact same thing, and I think it's saying hot when she says it's saying cold. And that's true about our moral thermostat, too. If there's no standard, then anything can be hot. Anything can be cold. I think that's a pretty risky way to live.
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8: Sunny across Lonnie for the rest of Sunday, dropping to zero overnight. Morning frost, partly cloudy for tomorrow, Monday with a high of 13, and shower or two for Tuesday with 14.
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5: You say, but God, if you knew how I was suffering, He knows. You say, but Lord, if you knew the intensity of my hurt, He knows exactly, because you see, He measures it all and weighs it all perfectly. My friend, God's not going to come up short with you. You say, but if God only knew, He does know. Nobody else in the world may know what you suffer. Nobody else in the world may know what you have to face. God knows. And because He knows, He's always there as the God of all comfort and the God of all encouragement.
6: Are you anxious today? Worried? Afraid? Maybe you're unhappy or sad. No matter what you face, Jesus has the reassurance you need. Stay with us now for In Touch, the teaching ministry of Dr. Charles Stanley. You'll be pointed to God's Word to find encouragement for the troubled heart.
5: If someone should ask you to describe God in single words, I mean just the whole list of words, what would be the first few words you would mention? Would you mention God is just, God is love, God is holy, God is omnipotent, God is merciful, God is omniscient, God is omnipresent? What words would you use to describe God as you know Him? I wonder, in that list of who God is from your perspective, I wonder how far down the list you would go before you described God is my encourager. Do you ever think about God being an encourager? In fact, of the two words, judge or encourager, which of those two words are most familiar to you when you think about God? Do you see God as one who is a loving encourager, who's on your side, who wants to help you, who's standing by your side to encourage you and to lift you? Or do you see Him primarily as a judge, one who condemns sin, one that makes you feel bad even when you've done your best? One who gives you sort of guilt feelings just because you know He's there watching you. What is your concept of God? Because you see, the way you see God is the way you're going to relate yourself to Him. And the way you relate yourself to God is going to influence the way you relate yourself to other people and the way you see yourself. It's interesting that the Apostle Paul had many descriptions of God. One of those, which is one of the most encouraging ones, is found in 2 Corinthians chapter 1. And I want us to look at this passage because he describes God in this beginning passage in a way that I think all of us need to personally and intimately view God. Beginning in verse 3 and reading through verse 11 of 2 Corinthians chapter 1, he says, "Blessed be the God and Father of our Lord Jesus Christ, the Father of mercies and the God of all comfort. Listen, blessed be the God and Father of our Lord Jesus Christ, the Father of mercies and God of all comfort. Now that word comfort is the same word for encourager, comforter, helper, our parakletos, who comforts us in all our affliction, so that we may be able to comfort those who are in any affliction with the comfort with which we ourselves are comforted by God. For just as the sufferings of Christ are ours in abundance, so also our comfort is abundant through Christ. But if we are afflicted, it is for your comfort and salvation. Or if we are comforted, it is for your comfort, which is effective in the patient enduring of the same sufferings which we also suffer. And our hope for you is firmly grounded, knowing that as you are sharers of our sufferings, so also you are sharers of our comfort. Then he relates something to them. He says, "For we do not want you to be unaware, brethren, of our affliction which came to us in Asia, that we were burdened excessively beyond our strength, so that we despaired even of life. Indeed, we had the sentence of death within ourselves, in order that we should not trust in ourselves, but in God who raises the dead, who delivered us from so great a peril of death, and will deliver us. He on whom we have set our hope, and he will yet deliver us. You also joining in helping us through your prayers, that thanks may be given by many persons on our behalf for the favor bestowed upon us through the prayers of many." In this passage, Paul sets the tone of this whole book, and that is strength through weakness. And what he's simply saying here in this third verse is he ascribes to God the Father the ascription or the attribute of the God of all comfort. And so today what I would like to talk about in the next few moments is encouragement for the troubled heart. Where do you and I turn when our heart is troubled? And so Paul, in this very beginning passage, I believe, gives us a word of encouragement that I want you to notice. Now, I want you to go back to verse 8, if you will, because what he does is he couches this in an incident, or maybe even a series of incidents that happened to him in Asia, of which they were at least partially familiar, because he doesn't go into any detail at all when he mentions it here. But notice what he says, and I want you to notice the words that he uses. He says in verse 8, "For we do not want you to be unaware, brethren, of our affliction." Now, the word affliction here, which he uses, is the same word he uses back over here in verse 4 when he says, "Who comforts us in all our affliction." It is a word which means pressure, but it means more than pressure. He says affliction, crushing pressure, harassing, oppressive pressure. That is, we're not talking about a little toothache, earache, or a little sore throat, or bad cold. We're talking about going through difficult, trying times, dark, deep, strenuous valleys, where the anxiety level is high, and where fear begins to grip us, and where darkness seems to prevail, and the intensity of the pain is indescribable, and the sorrow is overwhelming, and the truth is, we don't know what to do next. All of us are going to face times when Satan tempts us to be discouraged. Now, why? Because the devil knows one of the choicest tools in his toolbox to work on a believer is discouragement. He knows that when you're discouraged, you won't grow very much spiritually. When you're discouraged, there's not going to be much productivity in your life. When you're discouraged, you'll be a very poor servant of God. You'll have a very difficult time worshiping God when you're down in the dumps. That is, you're negative in your thinking, you feel overwhelmed, and the intensity of the pain of your circumstance at that moment. That is not to belittle the pain and the suffering and the sorrow that many people live in continuously. But it's interesting that Paul says our God is a God of all comfort. He's the source of all comfort and encouragement. He's the source of it. And that is, the encouragement that he gives is adequate encouragement. So he said to them, these afflictions are the times, periods, moments, seasons of pressure. Intense, harassing, overwhelming pressure. That is, the situation became so intense, things were so fragile, Paul is simply saying, I knew in those moments life was about over. And the word he uses here when he says despaired even of life is a word that implies absolute and total unavoidability of any route of escape whatsoever. This was it, no way out. He felt absolutely trapped and life was about to do him in. You ever felt that way? It is amazing how many people say, Pastor, I just feel, and they hesitate and they finally say, I feel trapped. Trapped in my financial situation, trapped in this relationship. I feel stuck. I'm not moving. I can't get anywhere. Things are just not going my way, and I'm feeling the intensity of the circumstances in which I live. I just feel trapped where I am. You ever felt that way? My friend, to feel stuck, to feel trapped, to feel imprisoned in a given circumstances is a very tormenting situation. Paul, all through his spiritual life, suffered one sense of persecution after the other. One trial, one hardship, one heartache. And so someone says, well, what was Paul referring to here? You remember one occasion he went through such a difficult time, he says, he fought with wild beasts. A second time, you could recall, he was beaten 39 times with rods. He was in the midst of a riot. And if you go through the life of the Apostle Paul, here's the man who suffered just about every form of torment and suffering that a man could possibly endure. But he says on this occasion, he really thought it was all over. He says, we despaired even unto life itself. And then if you'll notice in verse 9, indeed, we had the sentence of death within ourselves. That is, we were convinced this was it. In order that we should not trust in ourselves, but trust in God who raises the dead. And he could write this now with great confidence because for all practical purposes, Paul is saying, at that moment, it was as if I were dead and God raised us right out of it, who delivered us from so great a peril of death and will deliver us, he on whom we have set our hope, and he will yet deliver us. It is amazing the number of people who are contemplating suicide. Some of them contemplate it in one form or one fashion. Some of them contemplate it in the other. But all of them have come to the conclusion that life has nothing else to offer. That for all practical purposes, their life is over. They see no hope. And so they've come to the conclusion that they have despaired even unto life. There is no escape from their circumstances. So why not end it all? I want to tell you a reason not to end it all. Because there is someone, my friend, who not once in a while, but every single time, is adequate to encourage you and to help you through that circumstance, no matter what it is. There are intense situations and circumstances of pressure. Even the believer sometimes may be tempted even to take his or her life. Now, Paul is beginning this book the way he's going to carry it all the way through. One passage after the other, referring to trials and heartaches and pressures. And yet in these verses, 3-7, 10 times he mentions the word comfort or comforter. Now, notice in verse 3, he speaks of God as the God of all comfort. And that word is the same word in verse 4 and all the way through verse 7. It is the root word of parakletos, which is the same word we get the word Holy Spirit. In the King James Version, he's called the comfort. In the New American Standard Version, he's called the helper. But the word is encourager, helper, comfort, to any one of which. But primarily, what he's simply saying is this, that God is the God of all encouragement, because that's what comfort is. It is encouragement. It lifts our spirit, lifts our attitude, changes our focus. And everybody needs someone as their encourager. So I want you to notice two things primarily in this passage. And first of all, the first source of our encouragement is the fact that God, by His very nature, is an encourager. That is, someone who stands by our side to lift our spirit, to get our attitude positive, to help us to see our way clear, and to give us hope Everybody needs an encourager in their life. And I wonder, could you name anybody today, just one person? Then when you think about getting discouraged, or you think when the bottom drops out, there's always one person you have you can call and say, hey, I want to tell you things aren't going too well. Things just a little tough right now. I'm going through a very difficult time. I'm hurting on the inside. I'm overwhelmed with my situation. Do you have anybody, my friend, that you can call upon to be your encourager? Well, some of you could think of someone, but some of you cannot. So I want to introduce you to someone today who's a true, genuine encourager. And the Bible says he's your heavenly Father. Paul ascribed to him the attribute of the comforter, the encourager. Now, he knew those apostles were going to become discouraged, and what did they do? Peter said, I'm going fishing, forget the whole thing. He was absolutely distressed that he had denied the Lord Jesus Christ there by the fire. Distressed that he couldn't figure it all out. You talking about gloomy, dark moments when they knew that Jesus Christ had died on the cross and they placed him in a grave. These were distressful times for these men. That's why Jesus said, one of the last things, that is the night before he was crucified, he said, I'm going to send you somebody. He's going to encourage your heart. He's going to stand by your side. He'll be there to lift you up and show you the way and remind you of those things that you need to be reminded of. So that every single one of us has the blessed assurance of the indwelling presence of the same comforter, helper, encourager, the very same one, hasn't changed one iota in all these 2,000 years. The same one who indwelt the Apostle Peter, indwelt the Apostle Paul, is now indwelling you and me. Why? Because God knows that we too will walk through valleys of intense pain, intense heartache, intense pressure that is beyond our human capacity to deal with. He knows that. And so the Bible says he sends the Holy Spirit, and the Holy Spirit comes to indwell us in order to see us through these difficult times of our life. So you see, he's not left you here to get along the best you can. God has left you here to get along with him in all of his power and all of his encouragement. What is your tendency when things don't go right? What is your tendency when you have done the very best you know how? And things aren't working out. Are you asking yourself the question, where is this God of mine? That's not the right question. Here's the right question. Where am I in my circumstances? Where am I in my pain? Where am I in my discouragement? I can tell you exactly where God is. God is, period. And everything and everybody is in the presence of God. We never have to ask, where are you, God? Why don't you come down here and get involved in my life? Friend, you are living in the presence of God. He is involved in your life. That's why he sent the Holy Spirit, so that everything you're involved in, he's already involved in. I'll tell you how involved he is. When you're crying out to God, God, why don't you help me? Why do you wait so long? Why are you so late? Why don't you change these circumstances? Did you know, my friend, not only is God involved, but he's already put a limitation on all of your circumstances. The things that you're crying out for God and wondering if he knows where you are, not only does he know, but he's put a limitation on how much suffering you're going to endure, how much trial you're going to have to go through, how dark the valley's going to get, how long the valley's going to be, how intense the pain is. You say, but God, if you knew how I was suffering, he knows. You say, but Lord, if you knew the intensity of my hurt, he knows exactly, because you see, he measures it all and weighs it all perfectly. My friend, God's not going to come up short with you. You say, but if God only knew, he does know. Nobody else in the world may know what you suffer. Nobody else in the world may know what you have to face. God knows, and because he knows, he's always there as the God of all comfort and the God of all encouragement. And so Paul is introducing these Corinthian Christians to the fact that God is by name and by nature the God of all comfort and the God of all encouragement. It's easy to have a pity party when things aren't going your way. And then we cry out to God hoping. Listen, crying out to God is right. Who are those men in the Bible who give us the most comfort? Are they not the Apostle Paul and King David? Why is it that those two give us the most comfort in times of difficulty? Because those two men walked through the deepest, darkest valleys of hurt and pain and suffering and failure and intensity of pressure like few people in all the Word of God, if anybody could match them. Why do we turn to them? Because you and I want to go to somebody. We want to hear something from somebody who's been in the valley where we are, who understands the thickness of the darkness, the intensity of the pain, and that sudden moment of gripping, fearful hopelessness that nothing's ever going to change. That's why we turn to David when he cries out, "Oh my God, why is my soul so overwhelmed and so burdened, and my spirit so cast down?" We can identify with that. And the Apostle Paul talking about despairing even to life. This is it. Can't last beyond this. Can't take any more than this. Yet he says, "I understood by experience that God raises men even from the dead." And my friend, I wonder today if deep in your heart, in your emotions, you've already died. I wonder if in your circumstance, where you're sitting or listening today, I wonder if in your emotions you've already died. You've already said, "It's too late. It's all over. It won't work. Nobody cares. Nobody understands. Why should I keep going on when nobody cares?" My friend, not just somebody, but God Himself tenderly cares about where you are.
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5: 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Here's a moment with Charles Stanley.
6: Here's what he says. No temptation has taken you but such is common to man. All of us have been there. But here's what he says. God is faithful, who will not allow you to be tempted above you are able to bear. But he says, listen, he'll make us able to go through these temptations. He'll provide a way of escape that we may be able to, what? Endure it. But if we don't, here's what John said. If we confess our sin, he's faithful and just to forgive us and to cleanse us from all unrighteousness. So what does he mean by faithful and just? Faithful means he's faithful to his promise that he will forgive us. Just means he has the right to forgive you and me of our sinfulness and still remain a faithful God because, what? Because he sees that Jesus died for our sins. This is why the Bible doesn't say, my little adults, but it's always my little children. We're growing up in the Christian life. The grace, listen, law says, if you do not do this, this is the penalty. Grace says, you should not do that. This is my love for you. If you do, I'm going to forgive you, but I want you to keep growing.
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0: Thank you to Susanna and to Michelle and to Tom, who have recently decided to support this non-for-profit Christian station, particularly Tom giving a $200 gift. Thank you for that. It goes so, so far into your own lives, but also into the lives of, well, we get the opportunity to broadcast and have the capacity to influence thousands and thousands of people on a daily basis. So thank you so, so much. Of course, it's our end of financial year fundraiser. We hope to continue to be on air on purpose because of you.
1: I listen to you guys predominantly for the music, also for the chats. My life is very, not perfect, but I've had a car accident in recent years and it shook me around a little bit. They said that I'll lose some nerves in the foot. I wouldn't feel various spots. But much to their surprise and my delight, I haven't lost any sense in my foot. I'm thankful that I was able to, you know, just put the music in my head and just sit there and listen to these guys throughout the course of the day. And that's another reason to be praising God, apart from everything that you see and can't see.
0: It's an awesome testimony by John, who recently decided to partner with this radio station. And if you haven't yet done so, there's a really awesome opportunity. We're hoping to see you and two other people playing your part at $100. That's you and two other people at $100. 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
3: In news headlines, I'm Lee Harrison. Making news today, direct talks between US and Iranian officials appear to have stalled in Switzerland following last week's signing of a memorandum of understanding to end the conflict. There are unconfirmed reports Iranian officials walked out in protest of President Trump's claim he would attack Iran if Hezbollah causes trouble. The AMA is calling on governments to do more to help reduce ambulance ramping outside hospitals. Its annual ramping report card shows patients are waiting for longer outside hospitals than they were 5 years ago. Federal police have reportedly seized the largest amount of cocaine in Australian history inside a bunker in Sydney's northwest. The Telegraph reports 2.7 tonnes of the drug was found on a rural property in Londonderry following a month-long investigation which began in Queensland. And scientists are examining what they're describing as a slim chance of the H5N1 strain of bird flu mutating to better infect humans. They're urging all Australians to get their annual influenza shot after the highly pathogenic strain of the virus was detected in WA. In our sport, the Kangaroos have jumped into the AFL top 10 following a 25-point win over Richmond. And the Storm have run away with a 42-20-point victory against the Raiders at Amy Park. These stories and more today. This is Air News.
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8: A former Launceston teacher's aide has been jailed for 15 months for grooming three teenage boys at the school where he worked. The Hobart City Council wants to remove 16 parking spaces and plant 43 trees on Montpellier Retreat in Salamanca. And an AMA report card shows Tasmanian ambulances are failing to meet patient handover targets. 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
9: No matter what the weather.
10: Morning frost, partly cloudy across Lonnie today, heading for a top of 13. Shower or two for tomorrow, Tuesday with a high of 13, and partly cloudy for Wednesday with 13.
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0: 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It's here to fill people's hearts with the love of God, which is something that absolutely is worth fighting for and giving financially to if you have that capacity. 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

0: You're listening to Life-Changing Radio. That's the power of the Christian message, and that might be something that resonates with you. Maybe recently you would have felt the Holy Spirit in your life take you in a different direction to which you thought you never would be. Or maybe it's been quite a while ago since you dedicated your life to Christ. But either way, we find ourselves here together, myself broadcasting during the end of financial year fundraiser and you listening. And with that said, we're encouraging you to play your part and give financially. Could you be one of five people giving your best gift? That's you and four others doing whatever's on your heart right now. If you feel a fluttering on your heart, if you feel prompted to give, please don't hesitate. You and four other people giving your best gift.
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5: Good morning, I'm Lee Harrison. Direct talks between US and Iranian officials appear to have stalled in Switzerland following last week's signing of a memorandum of understanding to end the conflict. There are unconfirmed reports Iranian officials walked out in protest of President Trump's claim he would attack Iran if Hezbollah causes trouble. US Vice President J.D. Vance says the talks are paused and have not concluded. The government's contentious tax legislation will dominate the next 2 weeks of Parliament. Nelson Scott reports.
6: Parliament returns today for the final sitting fortnight before the winter break. Labor is under pressure to pass its legislation to limit negative gearing and capital gains tax concessions, while also delivering a $250 tax offset and an instant $1,000 deduction for work expenses. The government is expected to get the bill through the Senate with the help of the Greens, but only after agreeing to delay major cuts to the NDIS. Labor's also seeking to legislate a reduction to the fuel excise until the end of July. The Prime Minister will hold another fuel security meeting with state and territory colleagues today. Nelson Scott, Canberra.
5: Independent costings show One Nation's plan to dramatically increase defence spending would cost taxpayers more than an extra $200 billion. One Nation leader Pauline Hanson has called for core defence spending to increase to 3.5% of GDP. Analysis released by the Parliamentary Budget Office shows compared to the current policy settings, it'd cost the budget an extra $225 billion over the next decade. The AMA is calling on governments to do more to help reduce ambulance ramping outside hospitals. Its annual ramping report card shows patients are waiting for longer outside hospitals than they were 5 years ago. The AMA's Dr. Danielle McMullen says more funding needs to be allocated to the health workforce.
7: We need to invest in our hospital capacity, invest in our workforce. We need aged care and general practice supports to address the rising demand and the exit block. And we need consistent data across the country.
5: Federal police have reportedly seized the largest amount of cocaine in Australian history inside a bunker in Sydney's northwest. The Telegraph reports 2.7 tonnes of the drug was found on a rural property at Londonderry following a month-long investigation which began in Queensland. Scientists are examining what they're describing as a slim chance of the H5N1 strain of bird flu mutating to better infect humans. They're urging all Australians to get their annual flu shot after the highly pathogenic strain of the virus was detected in WA. And Keir Starmer is reportedly preparing to depart No. 10 Downing Street. Allies have told media Sir Keir has come to the realisation his position is now untenable. This is Air News. Will Warbrick has scored 3 tries to help Melbourne down the Raiders 42-20 in what was Cameron Munster's 250th NRL match. In other games, the Warriors dominated the Cowboys, winning 38-20, while Cronulla went down to the Roosters 27-8. Sharks coach Chris Fitzgibbon says his side was a little flat after last week.
3: The simple things add up, and if you add up being a little bit off over the course of time, I thought, you know, we end up chasing our tail, giving away penalties and errors.
5: The Kangaroos have jumped into the AFL top 10 following a 25-point win over Richmond at the MCG. Cooper Trembath starred for the Roos, scoring 4 goals. Coach Alistair Clarkson especially pleased with his side's defensive effort.
8: We're really mindful of the danger of their small forwards in particular, and you know, to keep them to 6 goals for the game, you know, three goals to three quarter time was a really strong defensive effort, and that was a part of the game that we've been working really, really strongly on.
5: And the Western Bulldogs have beaten St Kilda by 22 points at Marvel Stadium. The Adelaide Thunderbirds have beaten the Melbourne Vixens 58-44 in the major semi-final to be the first team through to the grand final. Meanwhile, the West Coast Fever beat the Melbourne Mavericks 56-52 in the minor semi-final in Perth. Australian Independent Radio News.
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11: The mayor of the Derwent Valley has lashed pathetic hoons after 2 local sports grounds were torn up by cars. A former Launceston teacher's aide has been jailed for 15 months for grooming 3 teenage boys at the school where he worked. And the Hobart City Council wants to remove 16 parking spaces and plant 43 trees on Montpellier Retreat in Salamanca. 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
13: No matter what the weather.
14: Morning frost, partly cloudy across Lonnie today, heading for a top of 13. Shower or 2 for tomorrow, Tuesday with a high of 13, and partly cloudy for Wednesday with 13.
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0: I'm calling all dads out there listening to this Christian community radio station. Do you have the capacity to stand up in this moment and make your financial contribution? It's our end of financial year fundraiser. We cannot do this great work without you.
1: The reason why I listen to it is, firstly, it follows closely my faith and belief in Jesus Christ. And so that is the reason. And so I support it because of the commission we have to reach the world with the good news, with the gospel. And so as you guys impart into us through the station, we then can follow that on also.
0: One of the big things we're prompted to do as Christians is, of course, lead people to Christ as well. And sometimes that can be highly intimidating. I mean, when we look back at the book in Exodus of Moses in Egypt, he himself wasn't all too good when it came to talking to the Pharaoh and talking to the mass amount of people that God wished him to take from Egypt toward the Promised Land past the Red Sea into a life of freedom. He struggled himself. In fact, I believe it was his older brother, Aaron, that was often the person that helped him be a spokesperson to the broader community, because as he says, he wasn't that great at communicating, but his brother was. His brother had that capacity. As we understand, some people aren't the greatest when it comes to talking about their faith in public. But that's what I love about this radio station, is because you have that opportunity to, in your own time, in quiet reflection, simply give financially to a station that is able to be the spokesperson to the broader community, is able to influence hundreds and thousands of people potentially throughout the course of the year. That's what you have the opportunity to do. 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

0: The Generous Minute with the Generosity Guy, Kyron Johnson.
1: I think it was Harry Truman who said, "What you are going to do is more important than what you've done." I like it. It gives me the impression of hope, of possibility, of newness. It doesn't say that what you have already done is unimportant, both the good things and, you know, the not so good things, because the good things that you've already done are vital and the not so good things have consequences that often linger. So what you have done has an impact. But what is more important is what you choose to do now. What will happen in this next moment? Will you choose to engage or withdraw? Will you choose to lift up or tear down? Will you choose to give or take? If you miss the mark or choose the wrong option, that's okay. Each moment gives us another chance, another choice, another possibility. You have no control over what you've already done. You have control over what you will do next. Own that choice. Take responsibility for it. When you get to that point, choose generosity. Choose to bring good things to the people in your life.
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1: 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I love that I can switch it on and worship God in the car.
0: Yep, that was the words from Christy, who gave her best gift recently. 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
4: In news headlines, I'm Lee Harrison. Making news today, direct talks between US and Iranian officials appear to have stalled in Switzerland following last week's signing of a memorandum of understanding to end the conflict. There are unconfirmed reports Iranian officials walked out in protest of President Trump's claim he would attack Iran if Hezbollah causes trouble. The AMA is calling on governments to do more to help reduce ambulance ramping outside hospitals. Its annual ramping report card shows patients are waiting for longer outside hospitals than they were 5 years ago. Federal police have reportedly seized the largest amount of cocaine in Australian history inside a bunker in Sydney's northwest. The Telegraph reports 2.7 tonnes of the drug was found on a rural property in Londonderry following a month-long investigation which began in Queensland. And scientists are examining what they're describing as a slim chance of the H5N1 strain of bird flu mutating to better infect humans. They're urging all Australians to get their annual influenza shot after the highly pathogenic strain of the virus was detected in WA. In our sport, the Kangaroos have jumped into the AFL top 10 following a 25-point win over Richmond. And the Storm have run away with a 42-20-point victory against the Raiders at Amy Park. These stories and more today. This is Air News.
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0: Thank you so much to you who have recently decided to support this station. Particularly, I should say, Melissa gave $50. We got Rachel who gave $150. We got Mark giving his best gift as well. These are people who believe in this radio station, believe in prospering the Christian message, and have that financial capacity as well. But so often, I should add in that, it's the time. They had 2 minutes to do what is right. So often, it's actually not necessarily what we believe is right or wrong. It's not necessarily the financial situation we are in that stops us or prompts us. It's actually whether or not we're willing to give up 2 minutes of time. It's just an extraordinary thing to think about. That's why we want to say thank you to people even like Ray, who gave yesterday.
1: 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It's a beautiful teaching. We live in dark times. Therefore, the teachings are beautiful. The teachings are for everybody, not just for one person.
0: Yeah, Ray recently gave, that was yesterday, a gift of $200 to support this Christian community station. And again, he was someone that gave up a couple of minutes in his day. It's one of the greatest, therefore, when you think about it, commodities that humans are very reluctant to give up, their time. But if you do it, you'll be able to support something much bigger than yourself. I could give you 24 hours in a day. In fact, I could give you 24 hours in a year, and you wouldn't be able to reach the amount of people with the Christian message that this station has the capacity to do. 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

0: 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It's our end of financial year fundraiser to be on air on purpose, offering a different perspective right around the community with the Christian music that we have to play. And one of the songs that I actually wanted to pay attention to and to really talk about in regard to what this station offers is by Zach Williams. It's called Jesus Loves. And the actual artist, the Christian artist, offers a nice story and a nice message as to what the song is all about.
1: You know, the outcasts and the misfits that just feel like they don't belong and that they've been forgotten about, that kind of talks about that. And, you know, I just want people to know that I think with this record, like, I've been doing this now for 10 years and I've just seen God, you know, he doesn't expect us to have it all figured out and put together when we come to him. He's just, you know, he's there to help us get through it, and I feel like he cleans you up afterwards. And so I just, if there's a message I can get across with this album, it's that, you know, nobody's too far gone.
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7: Good morning, I'm Lee Harrison. The Prime Minister will today hold another round of talks on fuel security with state and territory colleagues. Nelson Scott reports.
8: The government is seeking to extend its fuel excise relief until the beginning of August, albeit at a lower rate. Motorists will now save 16 cents per litre at the Bowser rather than 32. The legislation is expected to pass Parliament with the support of the opposition. Anthony Albanese will today hold fuel security talks with state and territory counterparts as tensions continue in the Strait of Hormuz. Labor is also seeking to legislate its contentious tax reforms before the winter break begins in 2 weeks. The bill is expected to clear the upper house following negotiations with the Greens. Nelson Scott, Canberra.
7: A new party of Teal Independents is reportedly poised to launch as early as this week. The Financial Review reports MP Zali Steggall has held briefings with interested crossbenchers over the past week. The proposed party is understood to have a logo and name, which includes the word community. Federal police have made the largest cocaine seizure in Australian history in Sydney's northwest. Dusty Fitzpatrick has more.
9: Investigators say they've seized more than 2.7 tonnes of the drug hidden in shipping containers at Londonderry. The discovery of the cocaine, which has an estimated street value of $816 million, follows an investigation which began in Queensland. Police will allege the drugs initially arrived on a cargo ship which stopped at sea off the Great Barrier Reef. It's understood two small tenders then brought the stash ashore before it was driven down the east coast from Mackay to Sydney. Two men have been charged and are due in court again in August. Dusty Fitzpatrick, Sydney.
7: Iranian negotiators have suspended high-stakes talks with the US in Switzerland. It's understood the officials walked out after President Trump claimed on social media he'd attack Iran again if Hezbollah causes trouble. US Vice President J.D. Vance says the negotiations have been paused and haven't concluded. British Prime Minister Sir Keir Starmer could resign as early as tomorrow in a move that would install the UK's 7th PM in a decade. Former Greater Manchester Mayor Andy Burnham is the most likely contender to mount a leadership contest. British political reporter Christopher Hope says Burnham's decisive by-election win has put him in a strong position.
10: He beat all other parties put together, and so that's given, I think, Labour MPs the view that Andy Burnham can beat Reform, the Nigel Farage party, and hang on to a second term in government.
7: And Vegemite is launching a new product engineered for those who don't like the taste of the iconic spread. Vegemite Kids contains half the salt, is lighter in colour, and has a creamier texture than the original. This is Air News. Chevrolet is Supercars winners for the first time since February after Anton DiPasquale dominated the final race of the Darwin Triple Crown. Leonie Kay reports.
11: Team 18 pulled the right rein strategically, emulating Kai Allen's winning strategy from Saturday's race to lead home Matt Payne, while Cam Waters rounded out the podium to secure the Darwin Triple Crown. Di Pasquale took on a shorter fuel load in his first stop, having run third from the start, faulting the DeWalt Camaro into what ultimately proved to be the race 19 win. Victory was sealed when Chas Mostert's Toyota suffered a spectacular engine failure on the 67th lap of 70, the race ultimately finishing under the control of the safety car. The Supercars Championship continues at the Townsville 500 from July 10 to 12. Leonie Kay, Air Sport.
7: Injury decimated St Kilda in yesterday's 22-point loss to the Western Bulldogs. Jack Sinclair will have scans on a suspected calf strain, while Tom De Koning suffered a rib injury and Rowan Marshall played out the game with a shoulder injury. Coach Ross Lyon says the club's hopeful Sinclair's injury is just a calf strain.
12: There's speculation about Achilles. I'm not in a position to comment any further except to say they think it's more calf.
7: And the Melbourne Storm's NRL resurgence has continued with a 42-20 comeback against Canberra. Wins also for the Roosters and Warriors. Australian Independent Radio News.
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14: An AMA report card shows Tasmanian ambulances are failing to meet patient handover targets. The mayor of the Derwent Valley has lashed pathetic hoons after two local sports grounds were torn up by cars. And a former Launceston teacher's aide has been jailed for 15 months for grooming three teenage boys at the school where he worked. 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
16: No matter what the weather.
17: Morning frost, partly cloudy across Lonnie today, heading for a top of 13. Shower or two for tomorrow, Tuesday with a high of 13, and partly cloudy for Wednesday with 13.
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0: Hi, I'm Bernie Diamond from ChristianityWorks.com. Can I ask you a question? Are you trustworthy? In other words, are you a person who's worthy of my trust or not? It may seem a bit blunt, but the answer matters. Friedrich Nietzsche is a 19th century German philosopher with whom, by the way, I disagree on many, many things. But once he said this, "I'm not upset that you lied to me. I'm upset that from now on, I can't believe you." For me to trust you, I need to know that you're on the straight and narrow in what you say, in how you see things, and in how you behave. I need to know that I can believe what you say and that you'll do what you said you were going to do. I recently had someone whom I trusted, a man who stepped forward to help me with a particular venture, and he pulled out at the moment the going got tough. I still deal with him. I even really like him. I just don't trust him. Let me ask you again. Can I trust you or not?
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0: Wherever you are right now, thank you so much for listening in. It's a very important time for this Christian community radio station. It's our end of financial year fundraiser. We're encouraging you to play your part and give financially. Might be maybe $50 on your heart right now, or maybe you have the capacity to partner with this station and offer a $200 gift or a $1,000 gift. It's all the big gifts, it's all the small gifts coming together to offer something to the broader community and to ourselves during the highs and the lows. And one of the things that, of course, this station has to offer is a non-stop curated playlist to serve you and to serve you in the best way possible, to get you into a good frame of mind and to offer you the Christian message. One song we're about to play is actually by 10th Avenue North. It's called You Are More.
1: When we do really well, we feel really great about ourselves. When we're not doing as well, we feel really poorly about ourselves. The beautiful thing about the gospel is that it says that in spite of all our failures, that because of the blood of Jesus, we're more than that. That we're a new creation.
0: 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Can we see two people? You and one other person playing your part. 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

0: You are listening to a station unlike any other that you have the opportunity to listen into in the community. We're a Christian station. We're non-for-profit as well. So occasionally, like right now, we ask you to play your part and give financially. It's the end of the financial year fundraiser. On air, on purpose, is what we hope to continue to be, thanks to your financial contribution. And before I click play on a track called Worn by 10th Avenue North, that goes for a few minutes, I'm hoping that you might be able to, during the song, play your part and give financially. And that could be $50. It could be you giving financially at $200 or $1,000. It's whatever you have the opportunity right now to do. I'm about to click play on it. Before I do, here's a little bit behind the song you'll be hearing.
1: I just had a second kid a couple months before, and my wife every morning would grab me by the arm and just be like, I am so worn out. Because we hadn't slept. This baby wouldn't sleep through the night to save her life. And so we just hadn't slept in forever. And we also were in the middle of a friend who had been really hurt by us. But like, it ended up getting resolved much later. But in that moment, he had been really offended and by something that had happened, and he didn't understand. And I had tried to apologize, even though I hadn't actually done anything.
0: It's an extraordinarily relatable song, to say the least. We can all feel absolutely worn out, can't we? Most of us do, to be honest, with the hustle and bustle of life to pay for things, to be responsible, whether that is for your family or for different things you hope to aspire to do, or maybe it's just for yourself, groceries and rent. So many things we need to pay for, and we need to spread ourselves so thin sometimes. And we're encouraging you to play your part during this song that I do believe is so relatable for all of us. Think about when a song has reached you and inspired you whilst listening to this Christian community station. 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
1: Good morning. This is Air News Tasmania. I'm Steve Barker. A man suffered a stab wound to his upper body and another struck on the head during an alleged disturbance on Hobart's main road yesterday. The incident at Elizabeth Street near Patrick resulted in two people being taken into custody, and police are appealing for anyone with information to please come forward. Despite repeated efforts, Launceston's St John Street bus interchange, the main hub for people going in or out of the CBD, remains exactly where it stood for nearly 20 years. Several local business owners complain of antisocial behaviour at the interchange, saying it harms business. Relocating the interchange has been discussed at Launceston City Council meetings, as well as workshops, at least 26 times in the last 10 years. However, consecutive plans to shift it have failed. Tas Water is boasting about its latest annual report on performance, but admits more can be done. Scott Maiman with the details.
2: The regulator says every Tas Water drinking water system met full microbiological compliance last financial year. The utility also cut the amount of water it loses before it reaches customers, but is now striving to reduce that amount even further. The quality of the utility's drinking water remains high. Tas Water posted an underlying profit of $39 billion. That's up from nearly $33 million. Scott Maiman, Air News.
1: A free hands-on exhibition exploring maths and computer science is touring 18 libraries across the state. Terry Daniel with more.
3: ByteWise, developed by Questacom, the National Science and Technology Centre, is an interactive exhibition aimed at children, teens and families with activities suited to students aged 10 to 15. Pulse Tasmania reports visitors can try code breaking, geometry and logic puzzles, test sorting algorithms and explore concepts such as binary counting, data compression, encryption and image representation. The tour begins at Launceston, Devonport and Ulverston libraries this week and will travel to locations including Oatlands, Hobart, Glenorchy, New Norfolk, Sorrel, Huonville, Queenstown, Burnie, Smithton, Scottsdale and St Helens.
1: And a decade in the making, including the removal of 8 Olympic-sized swimming pools of dirt and rock, David Walsh's library is now open. The owner of Mona says, "From libraries I came, and to libraries I return." 30,000 books are housed, including a Shakespeare's first folio, a first edition Lolita, and there are handwritten documents by David Bowie, Walt Whitman, Albert Einstein, Isaac Newton, as well as Alexander Graham Bell. The price tag of the new wing, which includes the library, amphitheatre and tunnels, was just north of $100 million, meaning it cost more than the original building of Mona, and all funded by the gambling multi-millionaire. To Air Health News, scientists are preparing to trial a new injection aimed at extending human lifespan and staving off diseases of old age. The jab, developed in London, has already extended the lifespan of rodents by the equivalent of 40 to 50 human years in testing. Researchers hope the upcoming trials will successfully restore aging immune systems and combat diseases like cancer. And to Air Sport, Tasmania's closing in on a maiden VFL finals appearance in its debut season. The Devils wrapped up their 7th win of the year yesterday, taking down Sandringham by 36 points at Trevor Barker Oval. Final score 148 to 112. And the fledgling Women's Devils Club secured its first VFL victory, stunning finals hopeful Sandringham by 25 points. It's Monday, I'm Steve Barker, this is Air News Tasmania.
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0: One of the main reasons why people give financially during the On Air On Purpose fundraiser happening right now, getting closer to the end of the financial year, is because of the music that we offer. And not just the music, but the heart and the purpose that comes along with the artists that we play. There's a sense of humility and real authenticity that comes from the singer-songwriters who present on this radio station. One of them is the frontman, the lead singer to We Are Messengers. His name is Darren Mulligan. And this is what he had to say to the inception of the band that he created with his friends.
1: I was fans of bands who stood for something, who had an identity more than the band themselves. I remember standing in the record label and they asked, what do you want to call this? And they wanted me to call it Darren Mulligan. And I had no interest in the world knowing my name. I wanted this to be about more than a person, because I'm always going to let you down. And I didn't want to reflect poorly on Jesus.
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5: Good morning, I'm Lee Harrison. The federal government's tax legislation is expected to dominate the next 2 weeks of Parliament. Labor's seeking to pass its bill to limit negative gearing and capital gains tax concessions before the winter break. Business groups and the opposition argue the contentious changes should be scrapped. Labor Minister Tim Ayres says the legislation will make the tax system fairer.
6: I am very confident that the changes that we've made are all about supporting productivity, supporting business.
5: The country's largest cocaine bust has been made in Sydney's northwest. Federal police say 2.7 tonnes of the drug, worth an estimated $816 million, were buried beneath the false floors of shipping containers at Londonderry. Criminologist and former detective Dr. Terry Goldsworthy says the investigation was sparked by a chance discovery in Queensland.
7: Up in Mackay, where there was a fire on a boat ramp and police located 40 kilograms of cocaine there, they then put in place Operation Min Chang, and from that they've obviously followed through the links and networks that were attached to that initial discovery.
5: In South Australia, the grandmother of missing 4-year-old Gus Lamont believes he's been abducted and could still be alive. Josie Murray, who police believe is the main suspect in his disappearance, claims they've botched the investigation. The 75-year-old says she's not to blame.
8: It's ludicrous. It just, doesn't make sense. Why would you inflict what's happening to us now? Why would you do that to yourself?
5: Detectives have declared Gus's disappearance a major crime, but are yet to lay any charges or make any arrests. The Australian Medical Association claims ambulance ramping has reached dangerous levels, putting lives at risk. Its annual ramping report shows 2.4 million Australians arrived in emergency departments by ambulance in 2024 to 2025. The AMA's Dr. Danielle McMullen says patients are waiting for longer outside hospitals than they were 5 years ago.
9: This has a huge impact on doctors, nurses and paramedics, but most importantly on patients. If you need an ambulance and you need to be in hospital, you want that process to be as smooth as possible.
5: In other news, a new party of Teal Independents is reportedly poised to launch as early as this week. The Financial Review reports MP Zali Steggall has held briefings with interested crossbenchers over the past week. Iranian negotiators have suspended high-stakes talks with the US in Switzerland. It's understood the officials walked out after President Trump claimed on social media he'd attack Iran again if Hezbollah causes trouble. And British Prime Minister Sir Keir Starmer could resign as early as tomorrow in a move that would install the UK's 7th PM in a decade. Former Greater Manchester Mayor Andy Burnham is the most likely contender to mount a leadership contest. This is Air News. St Kilda will send three crucial players to get scans following a horror day at Marvel Stadium in which it fell to the Western Bulldogs by 22 points. Jack Sinclair came off early in the game with a calf issue and ruck Tom DeConing in the second quarter after a big hit to the ribs. Meanwhile, Rowan Marshall will also undergo scans on his left shoulder despite playing out the game. Round 16 of the NRL wrapped up yesterday with three games decided. Terry Daniel reports.
10: The Melbourne Storm are climbing the NRL ladder, posting their third straight win with a 42-20 defeat of the Canberra Raiders in Melbourne. It was a fitting way to mark Cameron Munster's milestone 250th match. In the other games, the New Zealand Warriors dominated the North Queensland Cowboys in Christchurch, winning 38-20. Meanwhile, the Cronulla Sharks went down to the Sydney Roosters 27-8. Sharks coach Craig Fitzgibbon says his side was a little flat after last week.
11: The simple things add up, and if you add up being a little bit off over the course of time, I thought, you know, we end up chasing our tail, giving away penalties and errors.
10: Terry Daniel, Air Sport.
5: And the Hurricanes have sealed the Super Rugby title with the biggest grand final win in the competition's history, beating the Chiefs 60-5. Australian Independent Radio News.
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14: The Tasmania Jack Jumpers have signed American guard Dakota Mathias. An AMA report card shows Tasmanian ambulances are failing to meet patient handover targets. And the mayor of the Derwent Valley has lashed pathetic hoons after two local sports grounds were torn up by cars. For more of the latest and to be notified when news breaks in your area, download the free Pulse Tasmania app today.
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18: Morning frost, partly cloudy across Lonnie today, heading for a top of 13. Shower or two for tomorrow, Tuesday with a high of 13, and partly cloudy for Wednesday with 13.
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23: Hello there, you do have Glenn here. Welcome to The Morning Show on this Monday. I hope you had a great weekend. Coming up on today's show, Bron has a movie review for us. 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And we'll play some great music like this one.

0: 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You do have Glenn here, and time to find out who is celebrating on this Monday. Emily of Invermay is 45 today. Love from David and Karen. Cooper of Exeter is 38 today. Love from Sarah, Ben and the children. And we have Zoe of Lilydale, who is 29 today. Love from Nan and Pop. And if you know anyone celebrating, let me know. You can do that by giving Aileen a call here at the station. All our contact details can be found on our website, wayfm.org.au.
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3: 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And of course, along with that, a message of hope and unwavering love, which is what makes this station so unique and so profoundly impactful to so many people. It's our end of financial year fundraiser. We're encouraging you to, of course, keep us on air on purpose by thinking about a financial figure that you might be able to offer this station. And of course, during the next song, or even right now, giving financially. Of course, the next song is actually by a Christian artist by the name of Toby Mack, who wrote a song called Scars. And I wanted to play you out the message behind it.
4: I mean, for the first time in my life, I found myself sending ships out of the harbor. I mean, up to now, our family, our home, it's like been the harbor. The people I love the most are going out and facing the pain, the struggle, and the temptation of this crazy world. I'm very aware of the scars that come with life's journey, but sometimes we insulate those things from the ones we love, our children. So to see them go out there and do this real world, it's painful, man. I wrote this one for my boy. I wanted to let him know that I'm here for him, and that God is there for him. So lift your head, my son, to where your help comes from.
3: It's a beautiful message for his son, for his family extended. It's Scars by Toby Mack. I'll be clicking play on in a second. And I was wondering if I could call on all parents and particularly fathers out there as well. You know, your unwavering love for your kids is only second to that of God. And if you're a Christian, I know you'd believe that sentiment. And you, of course, understand that when your child is going through whatever obstacles that may come over the course of their journey, even long beyond your time here on earth, they can rely on the Christian message and this Christian radio station. 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

0: Are you blind to your amazing blessings? I'm Mark Merrill with today's Family Minute. It's been said that the eyes are useless when the mind is blind. If that's true, I think I've approached a lot of Thanksgivings with a dim view of my many real blessings. I don't always have the awe and wonder that I should. I should be in awe of the simple, amazing blessings in my life. I should be really thankful for the simple things that I take for granted, like running water, climate-controlled home, a gazillion food choices at the store, and for a spouse by my side and a child to love. This year, I'm opening my eyes to my blessings. What about you? For more on seeing and appreciating your amazing blessings, visit my blog at markmerrill.com. Remember, your family first.
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0: 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And Tasmanian Irrigation, they're looking for a support person. Why Tasmania have a vacancy for a manager. Mantra Hotels, they're looking for a manager. CVGT have a vacancy for a employment consultant. And Calvary, they're looking for a hospitality manager. There's also vacancies at Elite Disability Care, Taswater, Red Cross, Blue Scope, City of Launceston, and the Tasmanian government have multiple vacancies. And for more information on these jobs and more, head to the free website seek.com.au.
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0: 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Now, here's a dental topic that most of us deal with at some point. Wisdom teeth. Do they all need to come out or can some be left alone? Back with us is Dr. Bing from Inova Dental to help us make sense of it. G'day again.
1: Hey, Glenn. It's always good to be here.
0: So, Dr. Bing, what's the deal with wisdom teeth? Are they always a problem?
1: Not always, Glenn. Wisdom teeth are your third molars and they usually come through between the ages of 17 and 20. In some people, they come through fine and don't cause any issues, but in many cases, they can become impacted, misaligned, or cause pressure and pain.
0: So how do you know if they need to come out or if it's okay to leave them?
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1: Then we usually watch and monitor. 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
2: 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And this is one of the really big moments for our station. So it's a really big moment for you to potentially considering playing your part and giving financially. 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And along with, of course, the scripture, being Christian orientated, being non-for-profit and here for the community, we of course play Christian music, and it's one of the big things that people decide to invest their money in. 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It inspires them and it helps to offer them a certain sense of sanctuary as they go to their 9-to-5, or maybe it's as you pick up the kids or something like that. One of the songs that I'm about to click play on is by For King and Country. It's called World on Fire. As I play it, really hoping again for you and two other people to play your part and give financially if you haven't done so already. Here's a little bit behind the track.
3: 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As you said, released it on October 3rd. And it's interesting when people take it at face value, they think, oh, well, this must be a commentary on the state of the world. And it's much more a commentary on the state of our heart in the world. What does it look like to set my world on fire? What does it look like for my little light to shine? And so we're really, really proud to have it out in the world, setting the world on fire, if you will.
2: 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To have a world not on fire would be for us to not exist. And so we're hoping that you can, in the same passion as the Aussie duo For King and Country sing their song, could you offer that passion and give generously to support Christian radio being broadcast into the hearts and lives of so many people. That opportunity to make your donation, you can make your tax-deductible donation right now at the website wayfm.org.au as we play World on Fire by For King and Country and wait for you and two others to partner with this Christian station.